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7: This season on Blood Trails, we're following the trail of seven cases that start in the field and end in the shadows, where missing persons reports, half-buried evidence, and whispered suspicions blur the line between hunting story and homicide.
10: I just instantly started freaking out, yelling to the world, what's going on? 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I mean, I'm out in the middle of nowhere. 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
7: 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Each story begins with a hunter stepping into the wild, but not all of them come back.
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7: 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Blood Trails.
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0: strikes. Chapman is ready. He throws. Swing a liner to short. Caught by Chang. His 14 in a row for the Red Sox. Chapman walks the tightrope. The Sox cannot be stopped. 6-5 winner.
1: Nothing can stop me. I'm all the way up.
2: That's how it sounded on WEEI 93.7 FM. The Red Sox continue to roll for their 14th straight victory.
3: That's the second longest win streak in franchise history. They won 15 back in 1946. Their 19-2 record in the last 21 games is the best in Major League Baseball since the stretch began back on June 25th. So they're a team that you got to watch to see how long this streak can continue. If you think about it, through June 24th, they were 32-46, which is the worst record in AL and second worst in Major League Baseball. And now they're sitting there in the thick of things, only six games back in that Eastern division right there in the AL East. So, yeah, definitely paying attention to what the Red Sox got cooking. I guess we're saving the best for last for
2: That's
3: you.
2: Right.
3: The Guardians and the Twins. How did this one play out?
4: Here comes the 1-2. Swung on, and he clubs another one. High and deep. Right center. Way back. Home run, Halpin. Oh, what a night for Petey Halpin. Home runs in his first two at-bats. And the onslaught continues for Cleveland. It's now 8-2 Guardians.
2: That's right, that call, WTAM 1100, Gardo, seven home runs tonight as they beat the Twins 13-4.
3: Man, at some point, if they're up to seven home runs, you just got to get angry because they just keep taking them out the park. But yeah, big victory right there
2: somebody
3: for the Guardians. Yeah, you know they got to do something. Exactly. Yes. I can't let you get out like that. The A's, as much as I bash them, they got a victory tonight. How about that? 5-2 over the Diamondbacks.
2: Love that.
3: There you
2: good
3: go. Job. I feel good about myself. So there is that. He's Emmett Golden. I'm Q Myers. All this coming up next, it's more ESPN Radio.
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12: Really?
13: Hey there, I'm Jason Alexander, and this is my dear friend, Peter Tilden.
14: 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By the way, the script says best friend.
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12: 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Number one, we like to argue about everything. Driving, food, music.
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14: 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Jerry Seinfeld wondered why they refused to make the stall door go all the way to the floor in a public bathroom, but he didn't get an answer. 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
14: 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How about that?
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16: Caleb swings and drives one high in the left field. It is way back.
0: We have a matchup of two NL powerhouses as the Dodgers take on the Phillies.
17: First pitch to Turner, swung on, hit down the left field line. It is hook game. There, he hits the pole.
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20: 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For 120 minutes on Sunday, they had virtually no offense, but now officials are looking at them going on the offensive after those 120 minutes. That's straight ahead. But first, baseball. And while defense wins championships, you can't really go on an impressive run without some offense. And that's what Boston saw Monday against the Orioles in a 5-5 game in the eighth inning at Fenway.
0: Wells is ready. He throws. Caleb swings and drives one. High

0: Chapman is ready. He throws. Swing a liner to short. Caught by Chang. It's 14 in a row for the Red Sox. Chapman walks the tightrope. The Sox cannot be stopped. 6-5 winner.
1: Red Sox with 14 straight. They can match the franchise record of 15 straight wins with a win Tuesday night. Boston winning 15 straight. In 1946, when Ted Williams was on the team. Milestones hit in Philly. That's next. SportsCenter all night at ESPN Radio.
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0: 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It is way back.
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1: 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For 120 minutes on Sunday, they had virtually no offense, but now officials are looking at them going on the offensive after those 120 minutes. That's straight ahead. But first, baseball. And while defense wins championships, you can't really go on an impressive run without some offense, and that's what Boston saw Monday against the Orioles in a 5-5 game in the eighth inning at Fenway.
20: Wells is ready. He throws. Caleb swings and drives one. High

0: Boyd is ready. He throws. Swing a liner to short. Caught by Chang. It's 14 in a row for the Red Sox. Chapman walks the tightrope. The Sox cannot be stopped. 6-5 winner.
1: Red Sox with 14 straight. They can match the franchise record of 15 straight wins with a win Tuesday night. Boston winning 15 straight in 1946 when Ted Williams was on the team. Milestones hit in Philly. That's next. 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
0: Caleb swings and tries one. High in the left field. It is way back. And it is good!
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12: 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It is hooking. There, it hits the pole.
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1: 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For 120 minutes on Sunday, they had virtually no offense, but now officials are looking at them going on the offensive after those 120 minutes. That's straight ahead, but first, baseball. And while defense wins championships, you can't really go on an impressive run without some offense, and that's what Boston saw Monday against the Orioles in a 5-5 game in the eighth inning at Fenway.
15: Wells is ready. He throws. Caleb swings and drives one. High

0: in Ann Arbor. That's next. 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
3: Help his overall ability to guide the Philadelphia Eagles. So it's kind of wild to think that Philly went from that dog, you need that dog mentality, to prompt mentality. Like, what are you doing? The moment an NFL head coach admits he's outsourcing inspiration, because that's what this is. It's not what you think. It's inspiration. He's outsourcing it to the algorithm. 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It was full when I started. It's running low on the proper juice. I'm running on fumes here. Now, remember, Sirianni.
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0: It's all about Pat Riley.
1: That's close that loop if they don't win?
0: Yes, it does. It closes the loop because there's nobody. Jimmy Butler ends on a bad note with everyone, unfortunately, but there's nobody he's ending on a bad note with. And I'm not saying he's ending, but it's just, it feels like a nice way of closing that loop. Again, life-wise, it feels like the Warriors make the most sense to me, based on everything that we've heard. Well, at some point, we could paint the studio LeBron's team's colors, but right now, they're going to stay gray, Smalls.
1: Today's not that day.
0: Yeah.
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8: 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The team at 60 Minutes has spent the last year digging through thousands of tapes, transcripts, and reels of film, and you're about to hear some of the sound that was never broadcast, like 21-year-old Taylor Swift imagining her future success.
10: Sometimes I get really overwhelmed when I think about, like, 10 years from now I'll be 30. What's the sound then? What are the choices I've made at that point? Oh my God, what does my life look like?
8: Then there are the people you may not recognize by name, but who witnessed some of the most important events in modern history. Along the way, I'll speak with some of the legendary correspondents who reported the stories, as well as those whose lives were altered after sitting down with 60. 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
15: The different color noises, white noise, brown noise, pink noise. Brown noise is deeper, has lower frequencies, it's got more bass, minimalizes that higher frequency. Mm-hmm. And I didn't really know this, but apparently you can liken some of these to sounds in nature. And apparently brown noise is more akin to like a river rapid or a heavy rainfall or thunder.
16: Because there's also white noise and pink noise, you think brown noise is just named after the color brown. Wrong. There was a scientist named Robert Brown from Scotland.
15: White noise is used, aside from just sleeping, a lot of times with like noise-canceling headphones and stuff, mm-hmm. masking other sounds.
16: Pink noise is a little different. It's kind of like the compromise between white noise and brown noise.
15: As far as which one is best for sleep, there have been some very middling studies over the years. But at Oxford in 2017, they said that they fell asleep 40% faster listening to white noise, but their overall sleep was about the same.
16: Okay.
15: There was a study

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5: 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The peahen is the female. They are not native to the United States, although they thrive in coastal, warmish areas.
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4: 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Mm-hmm. 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

0: quick. LeBron going to Golden State, that'd probably be the most fun, you know, for everybody to turn on the TV and catch him and Steph doing their magic in a half-court offense.
1: Yeah.
0: Definitely not Miami. Definitely not Cleveland, because he's been there, done that. The most interesting place for him to go would be Philly, because, you know, that dumpster fire needs some kind of fire extinguisher on it. I think LeBron is the guy for that. You know, and I'm all big on teams that haven't been there before and guys that haven't done it before, you know, i.e. my Hoosiers this year. But to switch over from sports to what I've done to somebody petty, we got a lot of chuck holes here in Indianapolis, right? So people to tailgate you real close.
1: Yeah.
0: What you do is you ride your tires as close as you can to that chuck hole you see coming, because you know they're behind you. They're not going to see it. And you just look in your rearview mirror and watch the coffee hit the windshield, or watch their hubcap go spinning off down the street.
2: So I have an alternative for you there, Cap. First off, I thought you were going to give us a LeBron to the Pacers. I was hoping for that. Two, the trick is, and this works much better if you're on the highway.
1: Yeah.
2: You got to hit your windshield wiper cleaner.
1: Oh, because it blasts over the top of your car and hits them.
2: That usually gets you a little room, and either that person actually backs off or they just go around you.
1: Can I tell you low-key the most satisfying thing? And I think I've only done it. It's only happened to me twice. But where someone's just tailing you, and they're just looking to get around you, looking to speed, and you see the cop in the speed trap, and they don't. And you pull over, they blast by. You got to time it right.
2: Set that little screen.
1: They roll around it. They blast by. Maybe their engine revs a little bit, their truck or whatever it is. And that cop, you just made his month. If you made that cop's month, he comes flying up, whoop, whoop, and just comes up, and you're like cheering it as you go by. And you're just like working on your pose as you pass by. Like, you hit him with like, a little bit of like, I don't know, man. I've only done it twice. And I think it wasn't even on the highway. I think it was like a residential drive. I got a little petty streak.
2: Yeah. Well, hey, you know, like, everyone be patient on the road. Be, you know.
1: Sure. Yeah. That's the company line. Yeah. Everybody be safe. Everybody drive slow. Do all that good stuff. But if somebody's testing you and it's that day, set them up. Set them up for a speed trap. That's all. Andre in Memphis. We got time for Andre in Memphis. What's up, Andre?
3: Hey, man, listen, I love to listen to you all. I'm an educator. I work in the urban school district, and y'all get me through the day, at least to noon. Once I listen to you in the morning, by noon. But what I wanted to say was about LeBron James. I just was thinking about the fact that I don't think Golden State is the best move, but I think that's the only move. You got a kid, Zuri, in school. Here already in L.A. or near the L.A. area, you got Bryce right there in Arizona, which is an hour and a half flight. Yeah. Then you got your son, Bronny, here. So he's being a dad, too. So now I can be a dad, and I can play ball with the player I've been wanting to play ball with basically my whole career since he's been in the league. So everything it would be copacetic for him, and then not to mention that he has a very pretty wife. She's L.A. ready anywhere in California. So at the same time, you got everything you need right there in that area. Why would I go back to Cleveland in the cold and put on these smocks and all? It'd be cold.
1: Why would I go to the smocks? No, that's – listen, I haven't spent much time in Los Angeles, but I love – San Diego.
2: Sure.
1: And if the weather's anything close, I mean, this man's not wrong.
2: I don't think LeBron can make a wrong choice, man. Because here's the other thing, too. Because, again, I think the family thing is completely legit. But, like, dude, if LeBron needs to get home, LeBron has a means to get home. Like, he needs to. Or bring the family out. Like,
1: yes.
2: We've seen the, you know, some people have a home, right? Yeah. Some people live in an apartment. LeBron has an estate. Both in Los Angeles, in Cleveland, like... To me, that's not a big enough of a hurdle.
1: Angel in Virginia. Real quick, I'm sorry to only give you about a minute. What's going on, Angel?
4: Hey, okay, I have a bombshell, okay? LeBron James signed a one-year contract. It goes to the New York Knicks, okay? The Knicks. Wins the ring. Knicks go back-to-back. Then, because of mind game again, okay, I'm going to sign another one-year contract to Cleveland for his four-year tour. And that's the it. He retires. That's it.
1: So Knicks 1 year, Cleveland 1 year, and then it's a wrap.
2: I was going to say, I think I know where Angel on Hell, if you will, is from.
1: That's fair. Yeah, I didn't know what to do. I didn't. Jameson sent me. I didn't know. He just,
2: you never know.
1: Just wrote Angel.
2: Either or.
1: So you add the Knicks for just 1 year, though. Then you want a 2 year run, but either way you wrap it, maybe it's a 3 year run.
2: I think it's two or three.
1: It's at least okay. It's more than one, which is what we've said. You've been confident on that since the jump. I got to give you credit on that.
2: I'm using his words.
1: Well, but it's shaping up to certainly look that way. What about in college football? Is it really possible that the SEC is going to break away from the NCAA? We heard from Heather Dinich in this hour. We'll talk about it in the next hour. Harry Lyles, Randy Scott with you. It's ESPN Radio and the ESPN app.
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17: 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And boy, oh boy, do they have a lot to say about it. 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
18: Lisa Sky Hain loved working with people.
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0: Miles. I'm Randy Scott. ESPN Radio is presented by Progressive Insurance. There's an we were ranking our own top five offenses.
1: Yeah.
0: And we have some similar, we have some repeat offenders, some, you know, habitual line steppers. Cowboys are on there on both bars, and so are the Niners, and so are the Rams. Then those are good rankings. Like, tip of the cap to you. We did a good job. Buddy, whoever's doing this NFL, how does this NFL Top 100 work? How does it work? It's everybody submits a top 20?
2: Yes. Like, yeah, that's what we were talking about in the break.
0: Yeah.
2: You brought it up.
0: What's the methodology?
2: Every player has a top 20.
0: Okay.
2: And that's how they rank the top 100.
0: And it's all players.
1: All players.
0: All players. So quarterbacks don't necessarily get preferential treatment, although they're certainly on the list. And they rank them, they release them, rather, in groups of 10. So we've got 100 to 91, and we've got 90 to 81, and so on and so forth. And I think we're through the 60s now. Is that where we're at?
2: Yeah, we're up to
0: the 50s?
2: At least 59.
0: Because Bo Nix is number 59. And you're like, on the list of quarterbacks? No, on the list of all players. Bo Nix is 59. Tongue in cheek. I say I'm a Raider fan. James, you're a Chiefs fan. But Bo Nix is a problem, absolutely. But the real problem is the quarterbacks that he's ranked ahead of.
1: Yeah.
0: Let's go to number 98. Is Bo Nix a better football player than Bryce Young? That's
1: I
0: say yeah.
1: I could be convinced. Yeah. I mean, to me either way. Like, again, I view Bo Nix like does his job. Do I think Bryce Young, if you put him on Denver, could he do Bo Nix's job
0: with Sean Payton?
1: Possibly. Yeah.
0: Mm-hmm.
1: Okay. And I'm not, and I don't even want to say that to discredit Bo Nix, because I do think like, you can think he's not the best player and also say, hey, man, I mean, he's getting the job done.
0: Getting results.
1: Right?
0: Yeah. Yeah. No, you're right. Okay. Number 85. Number 85. So, math, 25 plus spots.
1: Yep.
0: Worse is Brock Purdy. Brock Purdy's played in the Super Bowl.
1: I would take Brock Purdy.
0: I would take Brock Purdy over Bo Nix. Brock Purdy's at 85. Maybe that's health. Maybe that's a reflection of the injury. Number 77 is Baker Mayfield. So, 18 spots better than Baker Mayfield is Bo Nix. I saw the sign.
1: I'll take Baker.
0: For everybody who's not watching on ESPN Plus or watch ESPN, Harry Lyles, your lack of a poker face is outstanding.
1: Yeah.
0: Number 72, so 13 spots worse than Bo Nix is Jordan Love.
1: Knock it off.
0: Jordan Love.
1: Cut it out.
0: That's offensive.
2: That's the craziest one so far.
0: So far.
1: A lot of ball game left.
0: The next two are almost telling on each other.
1: Yeah.
0: They're offensive, like, connected. Number 69, so 10 spots worse than Bo Nix, is two-time NFL MVP Lamar Jackson.
1: I don't feel like I even need to, you know what I mean?
0: I'm offended.
1: Yeah.
0: That what? 10 spots better than a two-time? Was this just a Broncos locker room that was canvassed? Number 62, so 7 spots better than Lamar and 3 spots worse than Bo Nix is Trevor Lawrence.
1: All right. Like, that's the one where we're like, hey man, you know, we got to figure out a better voting system, or
0: there's got to be a better way,
1: or do what they do in at least do they do transparent voting for like NFL stuff? I think they do, but like the same way that you get to know who voted for like MVP, in your respective leagues,
0: That our guy, we've had him on
1: everybody in the NFL. You have to post your ballot in a notes app on Instagram.
2: So what we're talking about is like every Denver Bronco player that voted had Bo Nix at like number one.
1: Yeah,
2: this is what happened. That's what happened.
1: A unified front. Which, hey, you know what? I can appreciate that.
0: Oh, that's great. You know,
1: I can appreciate that.
2: Is that what it was?
0: Here?
2: I don't know.
0: Like, best friends pact for like a school election in elementary school. Was it sororities do
2: Let's
0: that?
2: Let's get Bo on this list.
1: Or here. Pat Surtain will probably end up being number one on the list.
0: I mean,
1: if we are, you know, stuff in the box.
0: Yeah, if the Broncos are doing that, okay.
1: Pat one,
0: right?
1: Bo Nix two.
2: But that would make sense. If
1: Courtland Sutton,
2: if Pat Surtain is high on this list, that would make sense. He's one of, if not the best player at his position.
1: Yes.
2: Like, Bo Nix isn't even top 10 in his position.
1: Pat Surtain is probably top 10 player in the NFL.
2: Yeah, I would say if he was in the top 10 of this list,
1: that would make sense. Yes,
2: to me.
1: I agree with that.
0: Okay, but Bo Nix at 59. Like, let's talk about it. Because I heard myself say what I said about injury. Like, oh, maybe they're ranking Brock Purdy so low because they're worried about his injury. Bo Nix is coming off of a torn ACL, right? Was it ACL or ankle? I forget. It was ACL.
2: It was some sort of weird ankle injury. Yeah.
0: Oh, okay. That's right. That's right.
2: It happened like out of nowhere.
0: Yeah.
2: But he played all season, though, too. So
0: right. And I don't know that you lined up across from Bo Nix and shook in your boots. You probably didn't like playing at Mile High. Probably didn't like lining up against Sean Payton. But for him to be ahead, what's the most egregious one? Is it Lamar? Can we agree on that?
1: Yeah, for sure.
0: That he's 10 spots better than Lamar?
1: Don't even got to think about that.
0: You know what's the second most egregious one? Is Trevor Lawrence being 7 spots ahead of Lamar.
1: Yeah.
0: Is that a projection of the Liam Cohen offense? Is that just thinking that we're going to see another year of improvement? And maybe with Lamar away from Harbaugh, we're not sure?
1: Yeah, to me, I am also curious how well the criteria, one, was explained and two, followed. You know what I mean? In the voting process. Because, like, surely some guys went into this thinking, oh, this is based off of last year. Some are projecting how they're going to do this year. Like, is it one of those things?
0: Yeah, it is. Yeah, you're right. It is reflective of what each player, each voter, you know, thought the assignment was.
1: Yeah.
0: I mean, we see that in other voting systems as well. So I get it. Our rankings, though, foolproof.
1: Yeah.
0: Top five offenses.
1: Obviously.
0: Debate them if you want. He is Harry Lyles. He's back tomorrow with Gabe Neitzel. I'm Randy Scott. I will see you on Thursday. Up next, it's the Rich Eisen Show here on ESPN Radio.
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23: Good afternoon. Welcome in. It is the latest edition, Cincy 360, ESPN 1530, Cincinnati Sports Station. Thanks to our good friends at Skyline Chili. Thank you for listening along right here on the home of the Bengals, ESPN 1530, Cincinnati Sports Station. A big full day ahead here, and we've got plenty to get to. If you are not listening on ESPN 1530, maybe listening via the iHeartRadio app, I ask you via the app to hit that microphone button, leave us a talkback, and we will get to those talkbacks in hour number two. Any way that you come about and listen to the show, it is greatly, greatly appreciated. Austin Elmore is out again today. Drew Westerheide in again today. And we've got a lot. If you watched the Reds game last night, congratulations. You probably made it further than most people. A late start based on how this team is playing. Some reason I stayed up and watched the game last night. And if you have followed along, or you do follow along with the likes of a Lance McAllister or even our good friend Mo Egger, I would echo their sentiment that the 8-0 loss that the Reds suffered last night was actually far worse and far more embarrassing than the score would even lead you to believe if you woke up and checked the box score. We will dive into all things Cincinnati Reds as we go this afternoon. Connor Orr released a list on Sports Illustrated today of 14 teams that can win it all this year, win the Lombardi Trophy in the National Football League. We'll discuss that list. Training camp's top questions as they get ready to get underway. And on top of the conversation Drew and I had yesterday about Bengals bets and over-unders, we talked about division winners yesterday. Let's take it a step further this afternoon, and let's talk about win totals, over-unders, overs that we like, unders that we like, and so much more. So we've got Reds, we've got Bengals, we've got National Football League news, and so much more. Drew, as mentioned, in for Austin today. Drew, what's going on? How you doing on a fine Tuesday afternoon?
24: I'm doing pretty good. Do you agree with me that Tuesday is the worst day of the week?
23: Normally, yes.
24: Yeah.
23: Now, as someone that is off later this week,
24: right,
23: it's not as bad of a Tuesday.
24: Let's say normal week. You don't get it off short. Tuesday's worse than Monday.
23: Mondays, at least in this profession, there's just a lot to catch up from the weekend.
24: Right.
23: Runs pretty smooth. Wednesday, you kind of start seeing the light at the end of the tunnel for the week.
24: Yeah. Don't think we're going to be able to make it an hour and 45 into the show before discussing the Cincinnati Reds.
23: No. Not today. They are not getting off easy today, but there are a couple other things going on. Did you see and have you seen what maybe feels like a new leaf being turned over for Aaron Rodgers? He's been estranged from his family for much of his career and has openly talked about it. But he made a social media post and seemingly had spent some significant time with his brother, his mom and dad. He's posting pictures. Regardless of what you think about Aaron Rodgers on the field, I'm happy Aaron Rodgers is finding this path off the field.
24: No doubt. Good for him.
23: I'm actually happy for him.
24: Always, you know, it's never good to see families estranged or apart or fighting or anything like that. So kudos to Aaron Rodgers or whoever made that, made that distinction to get back together and reconcile. That's good stuff.
23: Would 100% agree. We've also got news today. Paycor Stadium has announced the following upgrades: renovated restrooms, updated concessions, transformed club lounges, reimagined suites, and a redesigned Bengals Pro Shop, along with much more. This kind of falls in line, Drew, with what I think the Bengals have done a really good job over the last couple years, is catching up to the rest of the NFL and everything there. I think for a lot of people that go to a lot of Bengals games was probably at the top of the list. And it's good to hear that they continue to address those things. So kudos to the Bengals organization, because Drew, they've not just won the offseason with moves they've made. They've also upgraded the stadium and, yep, and the ability for people to come watch a game and be more comfortable. And they've initiated more from a fan standpoint of what to wear to games, and, right, and orange and white and black. And it's just, it's
24: building
23: welcoming.
24: An atmosphere.
23: They've built a genuine atmosphere, and it's coincided with them building a genuine contending team. It's not just, yeah, hey, let's induct someone into the Ring of Honor every year,
24: right,
23: so that gives people a reason to come to games. Let's just roll out another bobblehead night for people to get excited about things. They've meshed off the field with on the field, and they deserve credit for that.
24: Yes, I completely agree. They've made the proper upgrades. They're making the proper upgrades to the stadium. I do hope the escalator still malfunctions from time to time, because that feels like home. An integral part of that stadium experience. So, you know, change everything else, but maybe leave that escalator where it's at. And, you know, is it going to work today or not? That's kind of half the fun of going to the building formerly known as Paul Brown Stadium, Mo Egger would say.
23: That's it. Have you seen this story going around from Fanatics Fest as well about
24: which one?
23: LeBron James, and I guess in high school he was on paper kind of writing his signature in a bunch of different ways and ended up throwing the paper away, and someone from high school actually had the wherewithal to grab that and they took it to Fanatics Fest.
24: No, I did not.
23: I mean, genius stuff.
24: Yeah,
23: and that's actually a cool story about LeBron.
24: Yeah.
23: The bad story about LeBron,
24: still awaiting of where he's going to play basketball next year.
23: Rich Paul has come out and said that LeBron will not be rushed into a decision and that teams have done enough. So there you go. I thought we were maybe getting closer to a LeBron decision. It feels like he's just going to continue to take his sweet time.
24: What happens first? The first Bengals preseason game on August 13th against the Detroit Lions, or LeBron James makes a decision of where he's going to play basketball?
23: I'll say he'll make a decision.
24: Yeah.
23: Now, had you gone till the Bengal or the Reds make their first trade?
24: Oh.
23: And LeBron makes a decision? I think I would lean Reds.
24: What about the trade? The trading deadline would be what, August 3rd?
23: Yeah. LeBron, I think I would lean Reds.
24: LeBron signs with a team, or the trade deadline like passes by. So basically, will LeBron make a decision by August 3rd?
23: I still think so, but I think it would be very close.
24: Yeah. Something tells me with this messaging about how, and maybe I'm reading too much into it, but Rich Paul going out, he's going to take his time.
23: Yeah.
24: That kind of tells me he might have it narrowed down, and that decision may come quicker than people think.
23: He's got to get a couple more rounds of golf in.
24: Sure.
23: And really just kind of set himself up. Last night, around the world of Major League Baseball, Nolan Arenado has become the sixth player in Major League Baseball history with 2,000 or more hits, 350-plus home runs, and 10 gold gloves. Nolan Arenado has moved into rarefied air. I think so.
24: Yeah.
23: I think so. The Milwaukee Brewers are reportedly monitoring Jacob Mizorowski's workload for the second half of the season, even though they won again last night and continue their hot streak. Something to keep an eye on from the Milwaukee Brewers. And yet, Drew, it kind of feels like it doesn't matter at this point. They're just going to keep finding ways to win.
24: Well, here's the thing. They could you know, slow down Mizorowski's workload. They have some dude in AAA who will come up and have a 2.18 ERA through his first nine starts.
23: Dominate.
24: And then they'll just throw him in the bullpen, and then they'll lose to the Dodgers in the National League Championship Series again.
23: Yep. Pirates-Yankees bench cleared last night.
24: The Pirates involved in a benches clearing kerfuffle.
23: Shocker.
24: Never seen that before.
23: Yep. Shocking statement there. And the Red Sox extend their winning streak to 14 straight
24: I watched this one.
23: Games. That game also featured a Christian Encarnacion Strand home run for the Baltimore Orioles.
24: It sure did.
23: Shout out to the Boston Red Sox and their 14th consecutive win. We will get into some more on the trade deadline as that approaches in Major League Baseball here in hour number one. We'll also take your phone calls, 513-749-1530. And a lot of people that I saw online yesterday, Drew, that were big mad about a video that John Rothstein made about the Cincinnati Bearcats. That's about a 5-minute video. We'll get to that later on in today's show, and we'll react to that. But there's also another video that I wanted to get to in segment number one. And it does involve an area team here that we talk about from time to time. And it felt to me, Drew, a little bit of Kurt Cignetti in the Google Me comment that we heard yesterday, except this one came from Big Blue Nation. The new Kentucky football coach, Will Stein, who came over from being the offensive coordinator and quarterback coach at Oregon. He's obviously got roots in Kentucky, but he has already infused the entire program with what feels like renewed confidence. It's a team in a conference in the SEC that football always kind of seems like the afterthought for Kentucky, that they're never going to compete with the big dogs. And so yesterday, listen to what Will Stein was asked at SEC Media Days and listen to what his response was.
0: You said you came here because you can believe you can win here. Why is that? Kentucky historically has fought against the narrative, against perception. Why do you think you can win big here?
1: This is going to sound like really, I think because of me, to be honest. I think because of me. I think I know what it takes. I've seen it at the highest levels. I know what it takes to recruit at this level. And you just got to believe, man. You just got to put the ball down and play. There's not really else to be said. Is it going to happen overnight? I don't know. I really don't. If I had a crystal ball, everybody in this room would be really, really rich right now. I don't. And so the best determination of if what you're doing is working is putting the ball down and playing football. And so there's going to be bumps in the road. I mentioned it in the speech. Like, I'm prepared for tough moments and tough times. I've succumbed to that in our process, right? I already do self-talk myself about, all right, how can I stay neutral? When stuff's bad, I can stay as neutral as possible and be very diplomatic in my approach. So that's why. I mean, growing up a fan is great. It is one thing, but I know the players that we can get here. I know that we can recruit north, south, and east. People come to Lexington and love it. I mean, the longer I live there, the longer I'm like, wow, this place is incredible. It's got everything that you want. Great food, great nightlife, great community, great university. It's safe. You got Big Blue Nation. It takes some TLC, and you got to go attack. You can't sit back and wait. That's one thing I refuse to do at Kentucky is the wait. And so I'm really excited about our administration, the direction that it's going. Again, I said I was so fired up that Mitch brought me here. I'm also excited about what the future holds. And so that's why I'm excited. That's why I believe. Or else I wouldn't have taken the job. I would have stayed out at Oregon and coached Dante and stayed out there.
23: All right. So that is so, Drew, we get there a little bit of the Kurt Cignetti, right? A little bit of the Google me.
24: Yeah, a little bit.
23: And you could tell he knew what going there was going to do. He knew this was going to go viral, but not only did he say he thinks they're going to win because of him, I think he's also got a very good mindset going into this of, look, it's not going to just all be great.
24: Yeah.
23: I've prepared myself that there's going to be tough moments, but what he has done, he's been at the highest levels. He's recruited. He's already done that.
24: Yeah.
23: He got Kenny Minchie to come over from Notre Dame. He's got a top 10 transfer portal class that got C.J. Baxter from Texas, Javonte Barnes from Oklahoma. He's got three all-conference offensive linemen from their previous schools and 13 transfers on defense. He's built a new roster, but I think having the understanding of there's going to be tough times, they got a schedule this year, Drew. Alabama, Texas A&M, LSU, Oklahoma, Vanderbilt, Tennessee, and more.
24: Yeah.
23: So there's an understanding there. But I like this because this to me isn't a cockiness. This is more a confidence in who he is and what he believes in. And I can buy into that from a coach.
24: So when I came in today and you told me you wanted this clip for the show, I had not seen it. I had not heard it. But I kind of was like rolled my eyes like, is this just going to be a Cignetti, like trying to be Kurt Cignetti? And after cutting it for you and listening to it, actually found myself to be more impressed and more, I kind of love that answer. And he prefaces it with like, I know what this is going to sound like, but, and then he says, because of, now, and, if you and just on, look and at that on the
23: video
24: quote card,
23: part, and on the video part, you can tell, like, he stops and he's like,
24: and he's thoughtful about it.
23: Yeah.
24: And he's thoughtful about it. And you see that clip, the because of me is going to get chopped up, and people will see that on a quote card and they're going to say, oh, this is just Kurt. He's trying to be Kurt Cignetti. But when you listen to that full two or so minute answer that he gives there, it's not him being Kurt Cignetti. I think he's being himself, and I think he's communicating the message clearly of what his expectations are and how he wants to reach those expectations. And I liked the attack part of it. We're not just going to sit back and let it come to us. We're going to go out and try and attack it. So if I was a fan of Kentucky football, that answer right there would really fire me up for what this guy could potentially bring. Now, you can always feel that way with a new coach. And it's hard to differentiate that between, you can go back and look at so many failed coaches that had great press conferences.
23: I mean, what happens with Cignetti if his first year he says, Google me, and then goes 6-7?
24: Right, exactly. But
23: you got to back it up.
24: You do, but I mean, he comes from a great culture, a great program. He coached Dante Moore, who's one of the best quarterbacks in the country.
23: And he's right. If he didn't want to do this, he could have stayed in Oregon and coached Dante Moore for another year.
24: Exactly. So I like the answer there. I wasn't sure what to expect when I went in to pull that clip, but I like the answer there. I like the confidence.
23: If I'm a UK football fan, I am excited hearing that.
24: Mm-hmm. 100%.
23: And again, the understanding of, this doesn't just happen overnight. This comes with bumps in the road, and I've prepared myself for those. He's not going to be surprised by it.
24: Right.
23: He knows they're going to happen.
24: But in today's day and age, you can turn it around quickly.
23: Correct.
24: With you listed off all the transfers that they've brought in. If he can get them to gel and play together, that's a lot of talent.
23: Yeah.
24: So, and I assume he's got what he thinks is a great staff around him. So it's not unheard of. I'm not sitting here today saying Kentucky's going to go 9-3, but
23: I think they got the right guy in place.
24: I think they got the right guy, and they can turn it around in a year, in 2 years. I mean, Cignetti wanted him, his third year at Indiana?
23: Yeah.
24: So it was an interesting answer. I thought I like the guy. Yeah. I like what he's putting down.
23: We'll take a break. Yesterday it took us about an hour and 45 minutes. We won't wait that long today.
24: About 20 for today.
23: Everything that happened last night and the fallout from that. On ESPN 1530, Cincinnati Sports Station. It happens next.
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28: So that's what they're going for, the pitch, and it's swung on and well hit. High and deep to left, and that is a grand slam. On the first pitch to Cal Raleigh. A grand slam into the Reds bullpen. This is a six-run Seattle seventh.
23: The wheels fall off for the Reds last night in the seventh inning. An inning that that exclamation there point there was put on when the Cincinnati Reds decided that they were going to pitch around. And again, we talked off air yesterday, Drew. Cal Raleigh has struggled mightily this year. He's batting under 180. He had 9 home runs going into the game last night. So the Reds' decision last night was that they were going to intentionally walk Dominic Canzoni to get to Cal Raleigh. And that was what ensued on the first pitch that Cal Raleigh saw. It was a 408-foot grand slam home run. That broke the game wide open. But let's be honest about this, Drew. The game probably was already over at that point anyway, because this Reds offense is who they have been all season. Inconsistent. And the games in which they don't show up, I feel like you have a good idea about 3 innings into the game who they're going to be.
24: Yeah. And when they lose, man, they lose.
23: Yeah.
24: They lose. I believe Lance has been tracking this stat all season long. I'm not sure of the exact number, but they have the second most losses in the bigs by 5 or more runs, yeah, with the Colorado Rockies being the worst team in that category.
23: That was their 23rd loss last night by 5 or more runs on the year.
24: Thank you.
23: They fall 8-0 to Seattle. Now, what's lost in this was another good outing from Andrew Abbott.
24: Yep.
23: 6 innings, 4 hits. He was not charged with an earned run because of an error from Tyler Stevenson on a throw that allowed an inning to continue. So he did not allow an earned run. He struck out 6 and walked 2 over 100 pitches. Andrew Abbott had a good outing last night. That should not be overlooked.
24: No, it should not. And he's been really good since he struggled in April. He gives you, more times than not, he gives you a chance to win when he takes the ball every fifth day. Sure. And I mean, heck, it was 1-0 in the sixth. A lot could have happened there. And then obviously Pierce Johnson and Caleb Ferguson combined for 1 inning. They give up 7 hits, 6 earned runs. Ferguson had a walk and a strikeout. Johnson did not strike anybody out or walk anybody. So there you go. That's the difference. And yeah, you walk the thought process is solid, because sure, You're walking around a guy to get to a player in Cal Raleigh who has an OPS of 573 currently, has struggled this year, but it's still Cal Raleigh. And if you serve him a first pitch fastball right down the middle, he's still got the capability to hit it out of the ballpark. And that's precisely what happened last night.
23: Everyone has pretty much mentioned this. I'll mention it as well. 8-0 does not do justice to just how bad of a game it was last night if you didn't watch. Top of the third inning. Let's go to the top of the third last night. Game is obviously tied 0-0. Edwin Arroyo leads off with a single. Key Brian Hayes then hits a single over 100 miles an hour off the bat. So you got, Drew, in the third inning, first and second, nobody out, and you've rolled over to the top of your order. So 8-9, single to start an inning. Ellie De La Cruz goes down 3-0 in an at-bat. 3-0. And on the fourth pitch, he is given the green light. Let me start with this. I don't have an issue with a player, the statue of Ellie De La Cruz, getting the 3-0 green light. I'm okay with that. Especially seeing that it was a 3-0 fastball at 94 miles an hour down the middle. Slightly elevated, but in the strike zone at 94. Here's what I will say. If you're Ellie De La Cruz or any hitter in that circumstance, if you're swinging 3-0, you're sitting on a pitch, you're looking for the pitch, and if you get that pitch, you've got to do something with it.
24: Yeah.
23: Ellie weakly grounded out to first. Now, the first baseman, Josh Naylor for Seattle, had a terrible throw to second, which broke up the double play. So even at that, 3-0 green light, soft ground out, you still got first and third, no out.
24: One out,
23: and you've got Sal Stewart coming to the plate. Sal Stewart hits a ball that probably landed 20 feet past second base. Right fielder comes into shallow right, makes the play. And as he's catching it, I see him fire the ball home. And I'm like, oh, he's just firing this to kind of let the arm loose a little bit, make sure the runner doesn't bluff. And as the catcher, as Cal Raleigh catches the ball, Drew, Edwin Arroyo is running 10 feet away.
24: Tough night for the rookie.
23: He was out by 10 feet.
24: And Victor Robles has a good arm in right field.
23: Yes.
24: Too.
23: In the third inning, with J.J. Bleda coming up to the bat, let him have an at-bat with a runner on third. Now, Sal Stewart needs to do a better job of putting that ball into the outfield deeper so the Reds can get a run. I agree. But you cannot, on an extremely shallow pop-up, try to tag up and score.
24: Yeah,
23: you've got to take your chances with the number three batter in your lineup. The Reds didn't. You mentioned Edwin Arroyo last night. It felt like him and Ellie De La Cruz couldn't figure out how to turn a double play. Nothing was clean between the two of them last night. Edwin Arroyo ran into the umpire at one point on a ground ball. It was a disaster of a night for Edwin Arroyo last night.
24: It looked like a team that's going to be selling at the deadline.
23: Without a doubt.
24: That's what they looked like last night.
23: Without a doubt.
24: You know, it's one thing to look good when you're playing the Colorado Rockies. It's another thing that when you go up and face a team that's in the thick of a playoff hunt in a division title race.
23: Yep.
24: And you don't come prepared properly to play. That's the result. What happens. Because, you know, Abbott did as good of a job as he could to hold that lineup down, but as soon as they got into that bullpen, they lit it up like it was the 4th of July. So, that's going to happen when you face teams, and we've discussed it a lot whenever I've been on this show of how difficult this second half schedule is. You're going to be playing a lot of teams that are
23: and this is kind of the easier part of it.
24: Yeah.
23: The three hits that the Reds compiled last night came from 7, 8, 9 in the order. Dane Myers, Edwin Arroyo, and Key Brian Hayes. Outside of that.
24: And two out of the three came in back-to-back at-bats in the third.
23: Yep.
24: Outside of that, nothing.
23: They did walk twice. Ellie.
24: Shout out to Harry Doyle.
23: Ellie worked a walk in his first at-bat. Edwin Arroyo also walked. He got on base multiple times last night. The Reds as a team struck out 9 times. And stop if you've heard or seen this before. The Reds 0-for-6 with runners in scoring position last night. That has been a problem all year. Ellie De La Cruz stole his 15th base on the year. Tyler Stevenson was charged with the error that led to the unearned run for Andrew Abbott. And the Reds fall 8-0. But it's not just about the loss today. It's about how embarrassing of a loss it was.
24: Yeah.
23: And it adds to the bigger picture here of who and what this team has been from May 1st. Let's take a break. Let's come back and let's address that. Also, last night was Ellie De La Cruz's 500th game as a Red. Let's talk about what Ellie has done and what this organization has failed to do since he has become a Cincinnati Red. That and more, all leading up to Joe Dannemann, who will join us at the top of hour number two. Cincy 360, thanks to Skyline Chili on ESPN 1530, Cincinnati Sports Station.
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23: 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ESPN 1530, Cincinnati Sports Station. One good thing that did come out of last night, the Seattle Mariners did a really cool tribute for Eugenio Suarez before the game. That was good to see. Eugenio Suarez actually makes the list on ESPN.com today from Kylie McDaniel and Jeff Passan. Their latest trade deadline candidates. They ranked 100 trade deadline candidates, Drew. 100 of them. Tyreek Skubal is still number one on the list. You have to scroll down quite a ways on this list to find the first Red and their point of value. It's actually at Where did I? I'm sorry, I lost it. Oh, the Cincinnati Reds would have Caleb Ferguson at 79, Brock Burke at 74, aforementioned Eugenio Suarez at 73, and Brady Singer at number 57. So if you're looking as the trade deadline approaches at maybe assets that the Reds have also on the list, Tyler Stevenson, 87, I think his value should be a little higher than that. And Nathaniel Lowe, the first baseman, is at number 89. The point of that, though, for me, Drew, if the best piece of your roster right now is listed as the 57th best trade candidate, I think that goes to show the roster construction just wasn't nearly what we thought it was going to be anyway. Just not enough good players.
24: Correct. And if you go and look, they also have it broken down by position at the bottom of this article. There are no Cincinnati Reds. Actually, scratch that. Nathaniel Lowe is fifth at first base. Outside of that, there are no Cincinnati Reds in the top five of any of the positions save for Nathaniel Lowe at first.
23: Just right there in itself shows you where this roster's at.
24: Mm-hmm.
23: Those players were all
24: names thrown out on here, too.
23: Yeah, no, those players were all projected to have an impact this year.
24: Yes.
23: Off of a team that went to the playoffs last year. So the question then becomes to me, and I've asked this before, and Austin and I have talked about this, what is this organization good at? The Major League team is not good. The roster construction is not good. The development is not good. The farm system is not good. What are they good at?
24: ABS challenges.
23: ABS challenges, they're elite.
24: They're very good. Hey, for any suitors out there, you could have one of the best ABS challenging catchers in baseball in Tyler Stevenson.
23: There we go.
24: That's got to be brought up during the
23: during any of those roundtable discussions. Yes. My question then, if they're not good at anything, is there accountability within the organization?
24: It doesn't feel like it sometimes.
23: Since May 1st, they're 25-43. That is the worst record in all of Major League Baseball. So think about that for a second. Think about where teams are at. The Colorado Rockies, how bad the San Francisco Giants have been, how bad the Mets have been, the Angels again, the Royals. The Reds are the worst.
24: Mm-hmm.
23: Since May 1st, they're the worst team in baseball. And since that stretch, Drew, have we heard anything from the organization along the lines of, at any level, hey, this isn't good enough. Well, hey, this needs to be better.
24: We heard we need to keep our heads above water.
23: Keeping heads above water. That is not accountability.
24: Meanwhile, we're halfway down to the ocean floor at the moment.
23: The accountability should be, hey, hand up. We're trying to get this right, but the product on the field has not been good enough to our standards. Nothing like that. Nothing. From an accountability standpoint, you want to know how bad it's been, go through the numbers. Starting ERA for the Reds, 21st in Major League Baseball. The revamped bullpen that Nick Kroll put together, 25th in all of baseball. When it comes to batting average, they're 29th. When it comes to strikeout rate, they're 29th. They score the 23rd most runs per game. They're bad. Their farm system.
24: It's a bad baseball team.
23: Yep, their farm system is bad. The on-field product is bad.
24: But hey, I'm sure they got another bobblehead coming up.
23: That's it. So when things go bad in life, in any profession, who is checking these players right now?
24: Yeah.
23: Things start to go bad at work. Does your boss just continue to let you perform at a low level? Or does your boss ever come up and say, hey, you need to pick it up here. Hey, we got a performance review coming up. Things aren't great. We need you to get better. Where is their accountability inside the Reds organization? And why is it not okay for anyone to come out publicly and say, hey, hand up, this ain't good enough?
24: So this was brought up earlier in the season on June 11th. Sam Kennedy, who is the Boston Red Sox chief executive officer and president, he has a regular radio hit every week with WEEI in Boston. And on June 11th, he went on his radio hit and called the team's season, quote, embarrassing and unacceptable. He acknowledged that the first 2.5 months were, quote, awful, and confirmed that they were sticking behind Craig Breslow. Well, look at him now.
23: Mm-hmm.
24: You know, I think the message got across there.
23: But to your point, the message was, we're going to stick with our manager, but make no mistake about it, this isn't good enough.
24: Right, correct. And you know, lo and behold, Boston, they kind of teetered there for a little while, but then they get their season on track. They've won 14 in a row now and find themselves in the thick of a playoff race. And I wish somebody from the Reds organization would come out and say the same thing.
23: Anybody.
24: Anyone that Crawl, Menner, Castellini, someone, anyone, just come out and say that this is not an acceptable product for our fan base to be watching, because you know, the Bengals report next week.
23: Yep.
24: It's hard to think that you're going to retain a lot of your fan base through that, especially with what the Bengals have done in this offseason and how aggressive they've been and the pieces they have brought in, because the Bengals want to win a championship. I don't think you can say the same thing for the Cincinnati Reds. So it stinks, because the Reds are the team in the city I do root for. And it just feels like it's a waste of my time. It's a waste of your time. We stay up, you know, beyond midnight Eastern to watch them absolutely puke all over themselves against, yep. Let's be real, they're in the middle of a playoff race, but it's not like the Seattle Mariners are some world-beating team.
23: Correct.
24: They're 51-50 now after last night's win. So it stinks, and obviously I would like to see changes happen, but the longer this gets stretched out, the more and more I think they're just going to roll into 2027 and try and figure it out with what's going to happen with the labor dispute, and we're going to go from there.
23: Yeah. I'm not saying you got to fire the manager. I'm not saying, but you can come out and say, we support Terry Francona, but this isn't good enough. This isn't in the values in which we believe in and what we're striving to be. This isn't okay. The worst team in baseball since May 1st, and yet silence from the top down. But hey, they got the Chase Burns deal done. So that's enough to push and kick the can down the road. Is that where it is? Or can someone step up and openly say, hand up, it's not okay. We got to be better. Not sure what's so hard about that. We'll take our final break of hour number one. Joe Dannemann will join us in hour number two. When we come back, Ellie's 500th game last night. Look back on what he's done. Look back on what the organization hasn't done. And an interesting note from Bob Nightingale today on Hunter Green. We'll get to all of that next as we wrap up hour number one on ESPN 1530 Cincinnati Sports Station.
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4: It's August 2023, a county government meeting in Pennsylvania's Lehigh Valley. A young woman, early 20s, steps up to the mic to speak.
5: My two-month-old son was happily drinking milk from his bottle when he quickly started choking, turned blue, and went limp. My boyfriend transported our son to the changing table as I grabbed an anti-choking device and my boyfriend began assembling it. Two pumps of the device and my son was conscious, gasping for air and coughing up milk.
4: They all went to the ER to make sure the baby was okay.
5: But upon arriving at Lehigh Valley Hospital, the diagnosis quickly became something so different.
4: One of the doctors had a theory.
5: She stated to my father and mother-in-law that we are young, first-time parents who got frustrated with our baby and violently shook him to make him stop crying, and a confession would only make things easier for us.
4: The parents were told to leave the hospital without their son, and he wouldn't come home for 7 whole months.

0: Cincy 360, ESPN 1530, Cincinnati Sports Station. Thank you to Skyline Chili. And thank you for listening, ESPN 1530, Cincinnati Sports Station. A couple things here, Drew. The first order of business. Bob Nightingale, USA Today, has just released earlier today a list of MLB trade deadline predictions and has listed a player of note for the Cincinnati Reds, one Hunter Green. Said it's crazy to think that the Reds would trade Green. He's one of the most talented young pitchers in the game. Injuries have limited him. He's also under team control through 2029. Why would the Reds even think about it? Well, with so few sellers on the market and Green not turning 27 until after the deadline, the Reds are intrigued just to see what they could command on the market, essentially seeing if someone blows them away. Now, Nightingale's prediction, Drew, is that Hunter Green stays. But that last line there, the Reds are intrigued to see what they could command on the market, seeing if someone blows them away. That would at least, if I'm reading in between the lines, Drew, make me believe that they will at least listen to calls on Hunter Green.
1: Yeah. And I think it would be irresponsible of them not to listen to offers.
0: Yeah.
1: Now, do I agree they should trade him now? Not necessarily, unless the offer is substantial. So I think it'd be irresponsible just to hang up the phone whenever Hunter Green is brought up. But you're also, again, and I go back to this, you're not just dealing him away for a bucket of balls or anything like that. It has to be a substantial offer with several top prospects involved because of the age, because of the upside, because of the contract, which is very, very affordable for most teams in the bigs. So, yeah, do I think they're listening to offers? Yes. Do I think they're going to act on any of them? I do not.
0: It for me, it's different than just saying we're not listening, we're not interested, or they're not interested. This I think, is at least something there that you could go with. Not saying that they have to make the move, but I do think that at least that much is doing their due diligence.
1: Mm-hmm.
0: So that at least is a good thing. What I do want to know is where this team stands with Ellie De La Cruz. Lance McAllister has this on his Twitter page, that Ellie last night played in his 500th career game in Major League Baseball. And I think sometimes we may forget that Ellie De La Cruz is, 24 years old? Because of when they brought him up and because of kind of the buzz that's been around him since he's been a Cincinnati Red. But here's some of the numbers. 259 career batting average, 333 on base percentage, 454 slugging, 787 OPS. He's better than league averages in every one of those categories. He's also at the top of other lists. Second player in Major League Baseball with 75-plus home runs and 150 stolen bases through his first 500 career games. Second major leaguer since 1900 with at least 200 extra base hits and 150 stolen bases through his first four career seasons. With all of that being said, Drew, I think he's been even better from the plate this year. He is better, in my opinion, defensively. He's on pace for 14 errors this year. He committed 26 errors last year. So, yeah, he strikes out. He swings and misses. But I think if you take the chance to view him fairly and view him against others around Major League Baseball, Ellie De La Cruz is a star.

0: Yes, certainly. And my thing with it is why he's become a much more well-rounded hitter is because he has seriously improved from the right side of the plate.
1: Yep.
0: Because last year, it's been a struggle for him versus lefties. This year, he's hitting .319, has a slugging of .660, and the second-best OPS, 1.047, among qualified major league batters against left-handed pitching.
1: Mm-hmm.
0: So I think that has been the biggest step he has taken. He has gotten better defensively as well. He still makes the occasional head-scratching error, but that's baseball. That's going to happen. So, yeah, I think he's there. There are not many shortstops in baseball that I would take over him at this point.
1: That being said, I think you can say, man, the first 500 games of Ellie as a Red have been a resounding success for Ellie. When you take it a step further,
0: not so much for the ball club,
1: and you assess what the club has done around Ellie, what's the greatest thing they've done around him to this point? It's taken them years to figure out where to bat him in the lineup. Have they surrounded him? We thought maybe they surrounded him better this year with Suarez. Suarez has turned out to be a bust. Sal Stewart, you like to think, can help.
0: Mm-hmm.
1: What exactly have they done for Ellie De La Cruz since he's been a Red?
0: Well, it's more of a testament to Sal Stewart, but Sal Stewart has offered him protection in the lineup because you can't just go, you can't just be comfortable with facing Sal Stewart instead of Ellie. But yeah, outside of that, really, yeah, they haven't really done much. A lot of people thought Matt McLean would be that guy.
1: Yeah.
0: But obviously that hasn't panned out the way that we would have wanted. And we've had other guys. You mentioned Suarez, and Austin Hayes was a fine player, but he was hurt all the time, and Gavin Lux was what he was. But yeah, we just haven't done the proper, I say we, the Cincinnati Reds have not done a proper job of surrounding Ellie De La Cruz, a let's call it a top 15 player in baseball conservatively.
1: Yep.
0: With a winning team around him and giving him a chance to go shine on the postseason stage, which is a shame.
1: It is it's a complete and utter organizational failure, in my opinion, to have a player the likes of Ellie De La Cruz and to wonder, and if you're a Reds fan, you know the feeling, to wonder if Ellie's path is going to be that of Joey Votto's. Great player, amazing individual talent. The organization never did enough to help Joey get to the next level. And my main concern is that is where Ellie sits now.
0: Yeah.
1: That Ellie is going down the path that Joey Votto went down. Great individual player, one of the best in the game during his time, and yet the organization never seriously built anything around him to contend.
0: Yeah, it's kind of just been the running theme of the Cincinnati Reds since 2000.
1: Yeah.
0: Couldn't do it with Griffey. Couldn't do it with Votto, save for a couple seasons there in 2010 and 2012. Can't do it with Ellie, despite backing into the playoffs last mm-hmm. year, but that ended as quickly as it began. So it's kind of just been the running theme for the Cincinnati Reds since 2000. They've had star power. They just haven't been able to build around that star power at all.
1: They've not been able to assess talent. They've not been able to build correctly. They've not been able to spend correctly. They've not developed prospects. They've done none of it. And now, if you start to think, Drew, all right, the potential this year seems like it's a lost cause. If you follow along with anything between the players and the owners, you don't think baseball is going to happen next year, then I think it would be fair to wonder, would they even be in a position to win as Ellie De La Cruz as a Red before his contract runs out?
0: Not unless substantial changes happen and all of a sudden the philosophy of the organization changes.
1: Agreed.
0: So no.
1: Agreed. And to me, that's demoralizing because of who and what Ellie De La Cruz is.
0: Correct.
1: And it's a shame because of the talent he possesses. And as Reds fans, everyone has the same fear. He'll go somewhere and he'll blossom even further and he'll compete for championships. And we'll be left saying the same thing here. If something doesn't change, Well, they wasted another generational talent.
0: Yep.
1: They wasted another once in a name the year prospect and talent by not going all in when they had the chance. And that's not to say, like, see, it's different here, Drew, because it's not like saying they didn't try, because they have spent money, but the way they've evaluated the talent has been wrong. The way they've handled moves obviously has been wrong. Their farm system is depleted.
0: Hasn't been developed.
1: It hasn't been. None of the players have been developed for the most part. And the players they've brought in have been failures.
0: Yeah.
1: And here we are again. Same conversation of sellers at the deadline. It is a dark and dangerous place to be. And it's something we can continue to have a conversation on when we return. And we are joined by Joe Dannemann of Fox 19. It happens next on the home of the Bengals, ESPN 1530, Cincinnati Sports Station.
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7: Three staccato cries of Mayday and an eyewitness report of a mid-air explosion is about all that is known this morning of the British Columbia air disaster, which yesterday claimed 52 lives.
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15: All right, here we go. Welcome back. Hour number two is here. ESPN 1530, Cincinnati Sports Station. And we get into hour two as we normally do on a Tuesday afternoon, and we have a chance. Hopefully, we're working out the kinks. It's not always as easy as one could be. Joe Dannemann will join us in just a few moments. We'll recap what was last night for the Cincinnati Reds, a demoralizing loss. More so than that, where this team and this organization are at right now as we get closer to a trade deadline, as we get closer to the questions, that the whispers that now become louder and louder and louder about where does this team go next. They're the worst team in baseball since May 1st, 25-43. They have seen 500 career games now of Ellie De La Cruz, and they don't have anything to show for it. And with all of that comes, I think, a level of panic. I think panic is the right word right now for the Cincinnati Reds. I don't think if panic isn't there, if panic isn't the word or isn't the right word at this point, I don't know what may be. So if you're a Reds fan, what are you clinging to at this point? If you're a Reds fan, where do you go from here? I don't think that question is cut and dry anymore. I don't think there's an answer anymore as to where they'll be going into the next season. And on the other side of that, you've got the Bengals. You've got NFL training camp. That gets underway. The Bengals are going to get started on Wednesday of next week. So in the backdrop of a Reds season, again, that is falling apart, you have the hope and the excitement of a Bengals season that is coming on. And with that comes more people that are going to eventually turn away from who and what the Bengals are.
24: Yeah, and it'll be interesting to see what happens with all that and as the Bengals move forward. And yeah, we'll learn more with once we get connected here with Joe. But yeah, it'll be interesting to see what happens with all these changes and the portions and the moves that the Bengals have made this offseason as they move into the end of the year.
15: Yeah. It'll be interesting to see where it goes. But again, this is kind of the dead time. This is kind of the time where you don't really know where to turn if you're the Reds. And I think that's the most demoralizing part. That's the part now that gets lost in all of this, is it feels like another season that has just gone by the wayside. And this season was supposed to be different. This season was supposed to feel coming off of last year and what that was. It was supposed to feel different this year, and it hasn't. And to that extent, we are where we are today with this Reds club, and not only club, with this Reds organization as well. So it's a frustrating nature to it. I get it. With that, there's hope on the horizon with the Cincinnati Bengals. So you got to buckle down for essentially another week if you're looking for what's next. And then you get to the football season. And from there, I think a lot more positivity. We've got video issues today, but our phone lines are working fine. So we've got Joe Dannemann, our good friend from Fox 19, standing by to join us right now. Joey D, what's going on?
25: The phone lines are open, and we're now chatting, Tony Pike. How's your Tuesday?
15: You know, Joe, for a Tuesday, it's not bad. I wish we would get together on a Tuesday, and I wish we could be discussing something like what the Baltimore or what the Boston Red Sox are doing right now. 14 wins in a row, piecing it together. Instead, it feels like I'm on a second-by-second countdown to when Bengals training camp will be underway.
25: There are nights when it feels like the ship is sinking, and last night was one of those nights. It was funny because the game was on our air last night on Fox 19, and so we had kind of a convoluted news schedule. And by the time I finished up our streaming show, because we wouldn't go on until after the game, and I got in my car, and it was 1-0, and it was anybody's game. And then by the time I got home, it was 7-0 Mariners, just like that. And it just feels like all season long we've been waiting for any time this game gets into the bullpens, it feels like the Reds start to fall apart. I saw a stat that since May 1st, the Reds are playing at a 100 loss pace. Mm. That's embarrassing at this point. Because when I see the lineup flash up every night, and I wonder if we're too close to it sometimes, I would like to ask a fan of another team that when they see the Reds lineup flash on the video board of whatever ballpark you're playing, let's say you're a Seattle fan and you see the Reds lineup pop up last night, do you turn to the guy next to you and say, how is this a last place team?
15: Yeah.
25: Because it looks like when you see the lineup and you see who's starting on the mound for the Reds, whether it's Andrew Abbott last night or Chase Burns tonight, you see the lineup and you say to yourself, this team's got a shot. They've got some guys. They got some dudes. They should be better than they are. And the question is, why are they where they are right now, which feels like a team that's slowly falling down a hill towards a 90-loss season or maybe even worse at this point. And you wonder why it hasn't worked, why it hasn't clicked. And I seemingly typically go back almost every night to a bullpen that just doesn't give this team enough chances to win. Now, it's deeper than that. It's more than that. I get it. But what Pierce Johnson was supposed to be and what he's been so far this year is another case study of the Reds getting someone that just is not performing to the level we thought they would perform this year.
15: So for me, like, games like last night happened, but those are magnified when the team is as bad as they are. If this team's 7 games over .500, you just mark last night, oh, that's baseball. It's a long season. Those nights happen. You mentioned since May 1st, they're the worst team in Major League Baseball. They're 25-43. And you got things happening last night that shouldn't happen. I don't mind Ellie De La Cruz getting the 3-0 green light, but if you get the 3-0 green light, you can't just ground it out to first base. The very next at bat, Sal Stewart hits a pop-up to short right. Edwin Arroyo gets thrown out by 10 feet at home. Edwin Arroyo looked at times like he's never played second base before. In a nutshell, in a vacuum, in a long season, it happens when everything is now being watched a little bit closer because of the frustrations. You just wonder, how bad is this going to get now for this club going forward?
25: And it's supposed to be what they're philosophically built to be.
15: Yes.
25: Is a team leaning into pitching and defense. And I don't want to sound like an echo chamber, because it seems like every talking head talking about the Reds makes this exact same point. But the Reds are bottom 10 in ERA, and I'm assuming they're bottom 10 in any kind of defensive metric you can find in baseball. But when you lean into pitching and defense, it also feels like you're leaning into fundamentals. And I thought complete lip reading from Caleb Ferguson last night made for the most entertaining portion of the game. I don't know. And I was really surprised after the game, too. I was texting with Charlie Goldsmith while he's covering the game out in Seattle, and we were trying to figure out, you know, who was at fault for what happened with Edwin Arroyo going on a short fly ball to right field. Was it something he went on? Was it miscommunication between he and Willie Harris? And Tito Francona said after the game, this was Willie Harris's call. And you never know if Terry's covering for someone, if he's trying to take the pressure off a young guy who made a big mistake. I don't know. Or maybe it just was Willie Harris trying to push the envelope and try to get a run early in the inning. But I think we all look at that and said he can't really be going on his own there. And apparently he wasn't. At least that's what Terry Francona said. But again, if you're leaning into pitching and defense, it kind of feels like the fundamentals falls into that same bucket. And we've seen This team just give back too many outs that teams are giving them, make too many mistakes on the base pass. And obviously the pitching and defense has not been good enough this year for a team that said they were going to lean into it in 2026.
15: Okay, so what you just said there, it's not been good enough in 2026. That's evident with where this team is. Are you surprised when a team is performing this poorly? Because I've seen it and heard it from other organizations across baseball that go through spurts. We heard this in Boston. Drew brought it up in the first hour of someone within the organization coming out and saying, hey, we still support this team. We support Terry Francona, but this isn't good enough right now. We don't hear anything like that here in Cincinnati. And when it's been such a failure, should we hear something like that in Cincinnati?
25: Very interesting. And I think the point of doing something like that is simply to appease the fan base. And whether that's right or wrong, if that's something people want who follow this team, and the Reds haven't done it, then it's wrong. But at the same time, they're just words. And I, if I were a Reds fan or a fan of any team, would rather see action than just hear someone come out and say it's unacceptable. But if that's something you want to hear, I think it kind of speaks for itself on the field for what they're doing. It has been unacceptable. It has been at times embarrassing. Last night felt like it was embarrassing for this team. So are the Reds missing an opportunity here to come out and admit and take accountability? Well, it's interesting because it kind of felt like the Bengals did that in January when they had Duke Tobin go down and do his press conference. That to me felt like a team that knew it had to say something, knew it had to take accountability. And ever since then, they've checked a lot of boxes for what the fans have wanted them to do. Now, if the Bengals went out and made all these moves, of getting Dexter Lawrence, of getting Jonathan Allen and Boye Mafe and Brian Cook, and having this great offseason, if Duke Tobin wouldn't have done that press conference, would Bengals fans feel any different about their expectations of this coming season? I would say probably not. I would say that they would rather lean into what this team has done than what they've said. But for the few weeks after it happened, I think they've got a lot of positive reviews. And at some point, if you're running any kind of business, your Q rating matters. And right now the Q rating for the Reds is not high. So maybe I'm talking myself into thinking that someone within the organization should get in front of a microphone and say something. Doesn't feel like that's going to happen. But again, it kind of goes down to personal taste, whether that kind of rhetoric from your organization matters to you for them to go out and take accountability, or if it matters for you for them to go out and rebuild this thing and take care of it with action. Or you can kind of do what the Bengals did, and that's do a little bit of both.
15: Yeah.
25: Now, the Bengals didn't do it during the season. They did it after the season with Duke Tobin going down and doing the big hour-long press conference, and then they had the big offseason. So it feels like the Bengals did a little bit of both, and maybe in this situation, considering – how you frame it with what other teams have done. Now, the Boston Red Sox are a bit of a different animal with the Reds. And, people might not like to hear this or admit this, but the expectation in Boston on a year-out, year-end basis is for this team to be, a big market contender. And people in Cincinnati don't want to hear me say, small market hopeful. That's not what I'm trying to say, but it's just kind of a different environment in Boston. And good on them. Good on them to go out there, say what they said, and they got it turned around. If Nick Kroll or Phil Castellini got in front of a microphone and said it's unacceptable, do we expect the Reds to go out and win 14 games in a row? I don't think so. But I do get what you're saying. The accountability, I think, matters a lot to fans. It mattered a lot to the Bengals fans when Duke Tobin did it. So, yeah. Talking this through here over a couple of minutes, maybe they should. Yeah. Maybe it would help this fan base understand that they don't like what they're seeing, and that sometimes words do matter in a situation like this.
15: You made the correlation between the Reds and the Bengals. The Reds did something last week that I think the Bengals did a good job in the offseason. They seemingly made the layup. Everyone said, get Chase Burns signed, and the Reds went out and they got Chase Burns signed, and it felt like a very team-friendly deal. But to make another correlation with the Bengals, they went out and we called the layup for the Bengals Dalton Risner. Dalton Risner's a great player. He's not to the Bengals what Chase Burns is to the Reds. But when the Dalton Risner deal was done, the conversation became, What's next? And for the Chase Burn side of things, I'll ask you the same thing. In standing alone in itself, it's great, but it can't be the only thing that gets done to make you feel like things are changing. What's next for the Reds?
25: That's right. And I think these next 2 weeks are what's next. And we can all point to getting Sal Stewart locked up. And I don't think the Reds are going to leave Sal Stewart hoping and wanting. I would assume they're working on something for Sal Stewart. They've done this with Hunter Green. They got in early with Hunter Green. They got in early with Chase Burns. They tried to get in early with other stars, quote unquote, on this team. Obviously, Ellie is. They tried with Matt McClain, didn't work. I think Matt McClain's probably kicking himself a little bit for that. So, but it's not just Sal Stewart. It's what they do in the next 2 weeks with the trade deadline coming up. That's the elephant in the room for the Cincinnati Reds. And every day that goes by, especially this week with two more games in Seattle and upcoming with the St. Louis Cardinals, and then they have two series against the Guardians and the Pirates, two teams above 500. Those are the series leading up to the trade deadline, and you would think that the Reds aren't going to rattle off a Boston Red Sox-like streak here and suddenly change the minds of people within the organization if they should be buyers or sellers. So we're going to see what's next for this organization in the coming weeks. I think it's comfortable, and it's not easy, but it's probably makes sense to move on from the expiring contracts, and I'm sure you've listed those names here in the last week or so. The question is, will the Reds do something uncomfortable? Yeah. And I don't know exactly what that is, because I pushed back on the Hunter Green trade. I think it would be fun to see what they could get, and it would be, you talk about sounding an alarm of things that aren't acceptable and taking accountability and wanting to shake things up. That's the move that would do it. I just don't think, given what Hunter makes and the fact that you have him under team control for, what, three more years after this year, I don't think that makes sense. The argument would be he doesn't pitch enough. He gets hurt too much. You could really revamp the roster, especially with position players and young players with Hunter Green in a trade like that. But considering last year, he was top 10 in Major League Baseball in ERA. Last year, he was top 10 in Major League Baseball in WHIP. Now, he didn't qualify because he didn't pitch enough innings, and that's the big pushback, right, with Hunter Green. But when Hunter's pitching and Hunter is right, he's one of the better pitchers in the National League. And I wouldn't want to give that up for the price tag that he has.
15: Sure.
25: And you talk about foundational pieces, right? Whatever it is you do to remake this roster, you have to have foundational pieces. And right now it feels like the Reds have four that I would not move on from. Chase Burns, Hunter Green, Sal Stewart, Ellie De La Cruz. And then do whatever you want these next 2 weeks outside of those players. That's where you start to see the what's next after the Chase Burns deal. It's what they do the next 2 weeks. I think it's a big 2 weeks for the organization. And I'm fascinated, Tony, yeah, to see what happens at the trade deadline for this team.
24: Joe, with when the trade deadline does eventually come and go, and obviously the Reds are not going to be in a position to make a playoff push, what are some things that you're going to be looking out for as you continue to watch the Reds as they play out the string for the rest of the season? Is it like Sal Stewart trying to claim the National League Rookie of the Year? What no. Hunter Green looks like? Or maybe it's someone like Hector Rodriguez getting a look. What are some things that will keep you engaged with the Reds until this season is over, because it's not going to end in a playoff series?
25: I don't know, Drew, if there's anything that'll keep me engaged. There will be things I'm curious of. I do think there's got to be a two-month runway for Noel V. Marte and this organization to figure out what they have with him. But it's interesting and sometimes baffles me that right now they're still putting out a win-now lineup. And I guess with 60 games to go in the season, you can convince me, okay, that some of these guys still should play because they're a win-now lineup. But there are guys on this team that they need to take a long look at. And Noel V. Marte, I think, is right at the top of the list. And I don't think I'm alone of people who follow this team that really just want to see what they have with him once and for all by giving him a good 50-game look here at the end of the season. Matt McClain, I don't know what to do with. I don't know if they know what to do with him. But it's these individual stories, right, that the Reds have to figure out who these guys are and what they are. You know, Edwin Arroyo, the way he played last night and the way he's played so far this season with the Reds, sometimes, you know, Charlie and I were talking about it last night. Would it be good for him to get some more time in the minor leagues? Or would it be good for him just to continue to get this long look in the final 2 months of the season for the Reds to know exactly what they have going forward? Because, guys, when you think about this roster, when you think about next year, and we all wonder what next year might look like from a work stoppage standpoint, but if there is baseball, is the center fielder on this team or in the organization? Is the second baseman on this team or in the organization? Is the leadoff hitter on this team or in the organization? Is the guy pitching the ninth inning on this team or in the organization? They've got a lot of questions to answer for this team going forward and a lot of expiring contracts. And again, that's why I say it's such a big moment in this little blue, this little blip of the Reds' history here, of the L.A. De La Cruz window, of trying to fix this thing as soon as possible to take advantage of a young guy who might not be here for that much longer after this season. So when you look at it, it's trying to figure out these individual players, who can help, who do they need to move on from, because if they're not playing meaningful games, I think it's important to get meaningful at-bats and reps for players that you have to figure out who they are and if they can help.
15: Elly De La Cruz played his 500th game last night in Major League Baseball. How do you assess Ellie's tenure? And then how do you assess what the organization has done or not done around him in those 500 games?
25: Well, it's two different answers. Let's start with the second part. And I people will push back on me, but it feels like the organization has tried. But trying isn't enough, right? It's, you know, I can go out there and try and do anything, but can you execute it? Can you do it? And the Reds, it felt like, tried this offseason to really build around a team that they thought would be better. And if we go back and look at what the roster looked like in spring training, and everybody can roll their eyes at me, but this is an 83-win team from last season that looked better on paper, that added to what we thought was already a team that was on the brink of whatever you thought they were on the brink of becoming a multiple-year run at the playoffs to compete for the NL Central. We all thought that. We saw this roster with the money they spent to rebuild a bullpen, to go out and get Eugenio Suarez, but trying and then executing and doing it well are two different things. And obviously, they did not do it well, and that's a miss by them. And I think it's a miss by us to look at what they brought in and think that this team had a chance to compete in the National League Central. And it's also a miss on the players who just haven't performed. Now, for Ellie and what he's done his first 500 games, I think Ellie, it's such a hard thing for him to show growth because he was so good when he got here. And he had so many huge moments in his first year in Cincinnati. And so when you come in like a blaze of fire like him, how do you show growth in your career without doing splashy things? And you can't out-splash the cycle. You can't out-splash all the stolen bases. But you can get better in the margins. And Ellie has shown growth in the margins. It's him hitting better right-handed this year. It's, and I know there was some moments here, even last night, but his defense has been better. He's on pace to have fewer errors in 2026. So his game is smoothing out and getting better in the margins. And that's all you can ask for. But if you're Ellie, you got to ask for something better around you. And the Reds, although they've tried, they haven't executed. And at the end of the day, that's all that matters is your execution in professional sports. And the Reds weren't good enough this offseason.
15: Joe, before we let you go, when we are talking next week, we'll bring you on the eve of the first training camp practice. As we sit between now and then, what are you most excited about? What are you looking forward to most? Because it's been a great off season. It feels like a long off season. There's so many new faces and new places. What are you looking most excited? What are you looking most forward to for Wednesday next week?
25: I would love to come in here and say, man, I'm a ball knower, and I'm going to watch Dexter Lawrence go against the interior of the Bengals line, and we're going to look at the Bengals' backup tackles and see how they handle But that's not it, right? You know, we go to there and we get enamored by watching Joe Burrow and Jamar Chase and T. Higgins and throw that. That's what I'm excited about. I love seeing star power on the practice field in Cincinnati, and that's what really the first few days of training camp is about. It is watching those guys look like themselves and just kind of feeling the excitement back. Now, there will be moments, and I think what we're really going to be locked in on are some of those battles of Bengals wide receivers against who else besides DJ Turner and Dax Hill when they do some of those one-on-ones of wide receivers against DBs. Can a Jalen Davis continue to take step forward? Can one of the rookies really show out and show that he deserves to be one of those guys? Can Josh Newton show some improvement? Because you think back to last year, you know, DJ Turner was a punching bag for some of the media folks, myself included, during training camp. He wasn't good, and then turned out to be the Bengals' best DB. You know, can Josh Newton take kind of that leap this year? So that, to me, is what I'll be watching, at least the first few days when there's not really a lot of trench work. I think it's fun to watch Dexter Lawrence, his twitch for a guy that big, and you can see that even in the first few days. But those wide receiver DB battles, week one, I think will be something we'll all be watching.
15: Joey D, Joe Dannemann, Fox 19. Joe, you're the best, man. Thanks for making it work today, and we will talk again on the eve of training camp next week.
25: Gentlemen, I leave you with a yeet and good week.
15: Thank you. That is Joe Dannemann, our good friend from Fox 19. Always kind enough with his time. And I think an honest assessment of where things are, quite frankly, at right now with the Cincinnati Reds. And on the heels of that, the excitement about what the Bengals and this upcoming season can possess. And to Joe's point, but before we get a break in, I think that's, to me, kind of the most exciting part about this is that we don't have to talk about it anymore after next week. We don't have to wonder, man, what's this going to look like with Dexter Lawrence and Brian Cook and the full complement of weapons? Because up to this point, it's essentially just been that. It's been speculation about who and what they can be. And as you get into next week, you kind of get to put that aside, and then you just get to have the excitement of watching them in that lens. I equate it a lot to UC football. You know, I get asked all the time with UC football, how's the team going to be? And on a smaller scale, college football has turned into free agency. And with free agency, it takes them being out on the field to really realize, okay, what do you have? It's one thing, and it's a great thing to see the additions. And man, that's individually, that's a great piece. Individually, that's a great piece. Individually, that's another strong piece. And then you think of, okay, which players can develop into something more? Who put good foundations in last year that can build off that? Like that to me is all exciting. But next week is finally the time where you get to put all that aside and then just get excited about what is. And that's the season. And that's the buildup to where you see these guys on the field together. You see Brian Cook rolling down into the box and how he impacts the run. And how Dexter Lawrence, while not tackling in camp, what kind of disruption he has on the run game and the pass game and what he does to open up others. We speculate all offseason. It's what we do. Now that the speculation is nearing the end, now you get to see this in real life. That's the exciting part. And to me, that's what I'm looking forward to most.
24: Yeah, it should be an exciting time, especially for Bengals fans. The expectations are extremely high. And I'm just going to come in a little inside baseball here. We're having some major issues with our system at the moment. I believe we are still talking to everybody over the air, so we are still online, but we are having trouble with our system of playing commercials and things like that. So Tony, why don't we just pivot? We're going to do this on the fly. Why don't we just get into talkbacks here?
15: I like this.
24: And we'll just kind of ride this out and for however long we need to.
15: Great.
24: So in lieu of the intro, in lieu of throwing it to break here, why don't we just get to talkbacks now And then hopefully by the time we get finished up doing talkbacks, we will, our system will be back up and running and we can give our voices a little bit of a break. How does that sound to you?
15: Sounds great to me.
24: Why don't we just get started with our first talkback? Here we go.
3: Man, I've been seeing some memes online that are hitting Reds fandom just right on the head, man. It's that big guy from the Green Mile that says, "I'm tired, boss." And then Hawkeye from Marvel, he says, "Don't give me hope." That's all we got right now is hope. And, you know, as they say, wish in one hand and S in the other one and see which one fills up first. And I look forward to Mike from L.A. calling in and talking about the damn Dodgers at this point, because at least that's a distraction and that team's going somewhere. Help us, Mike.
15: There you go. Shout out to Mike, man.
24: Shout out.
15: Shout out to Mike.
4: I get that it's perfect for sports talk radio in the NFL offseason, but can someone explain to me the anger and quote-unquote outrage at Madden ratings, ESPN ratings, this rider ratings, this rider ratings? It just doesn't seem to make any sense to me other than for sports talk radio fodder.
24: Well, you kind of hit it on the head there. Those lists are for people like us.
15: Correct.
24: To react, to discuss, get mad about it on occasion. But yeah, that's all these lists are. As Mo calls it, it's list season.
15: Yep.
24: So you put a list in front of sports talk radio host and producer, we're going to look at it, we're going to react to it, and so on and so forth.
15: I don't mind a good list season.
24: Neither do I.
15: I'm okay with it. I'm okay with it.
5: Man, it's deflating when the Reds are in a one-run game and they got to go to the pen. Up or down, you know they're going to lose. Happened again last night. But the real reason I call is Greg Sankey. Greg Sankey, SEC commissioner. I'm sick and tired of hearing him say, "Oh, we might just go do our own thing, pull the teams out." Then do it, man. You ain't got the guts to do it, Greg Sankey. But do it. But nobody's going to go give you money for your 15-team league. Nobody's going to coach in it. Nobody's going to play in it. You ain't got the guts to pull them out. Do it, and you stink anyway, your SEC. Hurricanes are 5-0 the last five times we played SEC. I want them in the playoffs.
15: Okay.
24: Impassioned there. Okay. Impassioned opinions about Greg
15: Sankey. I'm good with more passion.
24: I'm kind of with him, though. He's always doing the, like, well, maybe we'll leave. Like,
15: yep.
24: No, you won't.
15: Stop threatening it.
24: Yeah. Go and do something. Because what's going to happen is these players are going to, so, well, okay, so we're just going to play the same 14 teams every year?
15: Right.
24: So I'm with him there. You know, be about it. Be about something.
7: This is blathering John Sadak with your nonsensical comment of the game. No baseball player is a finished product.
15: Mm.
7: Surprised you didn't know that.
24: Surprised you didn't know that, Tony Pike. Well, don't you know that a player is not a finished product?
15: I'm learning it.
24: You are learning it.
15: I'm still trying to learn the game.
24: We're getting there.
4: Quick double dip, sorry. How is it possible Charles Davis gets let go from NFL Network and Kyle Brandt manages to stay alive somehow or another? Unbelievable.
24: I know Austin has big feelings about Kyle Brandt.
15: There is there's nothing I hate more than this day in sports.
24: Yeah.
15: Because so many extremely qualified and talented folks get let go.
24: Yeah, no doubt.
8: I'm excited. Go Big Blue.
15: There you go.
24: There we go.
15: That's what we wanted.
24: Yep.
15: That was the goal. Excitement from Ken.
9: Hey, guys. Margaret from the Grove. Will Stein, brick walls, snot bubbles. I'm ready to go. Reds, wake the hell up and win the next two. Go Big Blue. Go Reds.
26: Big fan of the show here. And I need you guys to answer this for me because I'm very conflicted. So I guess I've been dating my girlfriend for a long time. I probably should get an engagement ring. They're pretty expensive. I saved up a little money. But I'm thinking I could put $1,000 on Joe Burrow MVP and win $10,000. And she could have a really cool wedding ring. Or I can get her like a cheap one for like a couple K. Take chances, make mistakes. I believe Miss Frizzle said that from the Magic School Bus. I think I got to take Joe Burrow MVP. He's got to win one here.
24: I believe that was our colleague, Mr. Liam.
15: I like the thought process.
24: Like the thought process.
15: Go
24: there.
15: All in, man.
24: Why stop at 100?
15: Yeah.
24: Why stop there?
15: Just go in.
24: Go a little bit more. A little bit longer there, Liam. Come on
15: Agreed.
5: Now. Ellie De La Cruz is not a shortstop, period. He's a center fielder, period. That's it.
24: Disagree.
15: When he says period like that, is that because he's like, is that using voice to text?
24: Maybe.
15: I don't understand the periods.
24: Yeah, neither do I. I think he was trying to be emphatic.
15: And sometimes I think if you're trying to be emphatic, then say exclamation point.
24: there you go. See? I like that. I maybe would have come around to his angle there had he said exclamation point. Period.
15: Exclamation point.
24: Lord.
10: Hey, guys. It's Jeff. Hope you're having a great Tuesday.
15: Hey, Jeff.
10: So I think as far as the Chase Burns deal, I think that probably bought Nick Kroll at least a couple more years. And as far as Tito goes, I think if they do have a work stoppage of any kind next year, I think he'll just walk away from it. So, I don't know. Those are my thoughts. What do you think?
24: Yeah, I got a feeling that this, if this thing drags out any longer, I could see Tito just walking away.
15: I do too. He tried it and it hasn't worked.
24: I believe the contract was for 3 years. I feel like he would be more than comfortable leaving some of that on the table to just go back to Arizona and play golf and watch Arizona basketball.
15: Yep. It hasn't worked.
11: What's up, guys? James from Eastgate. The Castellinis are never going to take accountability. They're never going to admit they're wrong. They literally sat here and said in 2006 or 5 or whenever they bought the team, if mama ain't happy, nobody happy. We're going to bring championship baseball to Cincinnati. And they know they said that. It's very obvious. And they just do nothing.
15: Yeah, I can't argue any of that because it's all true. Like that happened. They said that. Nothing's come from it.
24: Yeah, they're just words.
15: Yes.
24: There hasn't been action behind them, which is unfortunate. And that's unfortunately what happens when this is the reaction you're going to get when you say these things and then you don't act upon them. I feel the same way about Dayton basketball every once in a while because they always discuss how our goal is to make the tournament and win the Atlantic 10 tournament. And we've done that twice in 10 years. And we haven't won the Atlantic 10 tournament since 2003. Yeah. So it's one thing for one of my sports teams to be like that, but for others, it's tough.
15: You got to take it from all angles.
24: It's tough.
11: Maybe they think if they don't talk about the losing, it's not happening. But it's ridiculous. It's losing at every level. You have to admit failure, and they have to do something. They have to fire Nick Kroll. He literally has been in charge the past 4 years, and now they're in another rebuild. He's done nothing right. He doesn't get any credit for the things that he has done right when the things that he's done wrong are way, way more.
15: Yeah. I can't disagree on anything with the Nick Kroll side of things.
24: It feels like we've said all we can really say about it without beating a dead horse, but he's right.
12: Hey, fellas, happy Tuesday. It's DJ from
15: Elmwood.
12: I know last week I said I wasn't going to watch sports until August. I lied. I'm caught up in the TBT. I was watching Louisville versus Kentucky last night. I'll be watching Kansas versus Kansas State tonight. Michael Beasley, Mario Chalmers. We watched Jared Cumberland this week, and the Knipple family, they have a team in the state. Con's dad's on the roster, so I know it's a sickness. I made it up, but if you want something to watch, there you go.
15: Okay, G League.
24: Are you a TBT guy?
15: No.
24: You watch the basketball tournament?
15: No, I can't get into it.
24: Yeah, neither can I. Dayton's had some teams in the past, and I've watched off and on, and just I can't really get into it.
13: Hey, Tony, do you remember a couple of years ago when the Reds doctors misdiagnosed CES two different times? One they thought was his wrist, but his hand was broken. And then the next year, one part of his hand was broken, and they thought it was the wrist. Let me know your comments now that he's tearing it up for Baltimore.
15: Yeah, I'm not surprised because every former Red goes on to do something amazing.
24: Yeah.
15: So, no, I'm not surprised by it.
24: No, and he has had a good start for Baltimore after getting the call up after the All-Star break. He's hitting .375 with one home run, which I believe was in yesterday's game, and he has three hits. So it's early. There's still a lot to do there, but it's good for him. I always liked Christian Encarnacion Strand, and I wish him nothing but success. And it's on the Reds if he goes out to becoming a qualified, quality power hitter. If he can do those things. Yep. So, let's see, we got a few more here.
15: Okay.
6: Man, I stayed up for this crap last night. Just can't believe it. What's good, Tony? What it do, Drew? Man, just an angry, bitter Reds fan here. Embarrassing to be a Reds fan. I don't wear the hat. And then you read off the stats about the value of the Reds players as tradable. Man, are you kidding me? They have no value. You don't get nothing to return from it. Kraw need to be fired. Front office, you need to be fired. Come on, Joe Burrow and the Bengals. Save us. I'm ready for football season.
24: I think Ronnie speaks for many, many, many individuals in the greater tri-state area.
15: Yeah, it's a shame Ronnie stayed up for that. As for anyone else that stayed up for that that mess last night.
24: Yep. Who among us would do that? Tony Pike.
15: That's an issue I have.
14: Tony, Austin, Bill Belichick here. Since I am now officially the worst coach in the history of college football, I'd like to offer my services to the Reds to replace Key Brian Hayes at third base. I'm 73. I could still think I could bat above a buck 29.
24: I give that. What would you rank that Bill Belichick impression out of how many championships did he win? Six.
15: Yeah.
24: Give that a rating out of six.
15: Four?
24: Yeah. All right.
15: Didn't finish it with Ron to Cincinnati.
24: Yeah.
16: Tony, I've never heard you talk about Brian Kelly since I've been listening. Tell us what you think of him as a coach and as a human being.
24: You want to take that one?
15: I think as a human being, he's not a great person. Mm-mm. I think as a coach, he is a genius.
24: Yeah.
15: So for me, it's tough because his system helped me get to where I went.
24: Yep.
15: But as a people person, he was terrible.
24: All right. We'll sneak in a few more here. I think our system is back up and running. So we'll get a few
17: more. I feel like I've been ripped off so bad this year by the Reds. I bought the $100 MLB TV thing. I got the $90 Tuesday pass. I've given them so much money, and I'm not getting any of it back. Although Tuesday games are still fun. But golly, what a disaster.
18: Tone and Mr. Sub. Sorry, I don't know your name.
15: Drew,
18: wow. Man, I'm 43. If the Reds dismantle everything, what am I going to be in my mid-50s before we even have a chance? Last time we had a chance, I was in my early 20s. I do not want that to happen. Don't blow it up. It's not going to work anyway.
15: Okay.
24: All right. We're not going to end it on that one because Mr. Talkbacker there doesn't know my name.
17: I'm going to go out on a limb and say we're not going to regret losing Encarnacion Strand. I think we'll be all right.
24: I kind of agree with that. That's highly unlikely. I kind of agree with that,
17: Yeah. Actually.
24: We saw quite enough of CES to kind of know what he is. He's capable of going on hot torrid stretches like this.
15: Sure.
24: Like we've seen it. So. I'm kind of with him there. We got to stop there because our system is back up and running.
15: Good.
24: And we got some business to take care
15: of. Good. That was officially our longest segment ever.
24: That's how you do it on the fly. Just calling out. We're calling Omaha at the line of scrimmage there. That's how it's done, folks.
15: Officially our longest segment ever, and I love every bit of it. I don't know when we'll be back at this point.
24: Yeah, we'll figure that out as we move forward. We will be back eventually. We just may not know when that is yet.
15: All right. We'll be back at some point on ESPN 1530 Cincinnati Sports Station.
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7: So I eat the food and everything's going great. And all of a sudden, I start to feel this throbbing pain in my throat. And usually I'm like, okay, let's kind of just sit for a second because maybe I'm having anxiety. Because sometimes there's instances where I'm like, is this an anxiety attack or is this actually anaphylaxis? Like, what is happening here? The pain is getting worse and it's getting worse. And I'm starting to break out in hives like on my stomach. And I feel like I'm going to throw up. So I got my epinephrine, did the epinephrine, and my friend called an ambulance. They took me away, and the next day, the restaurant, I talk, and I'm like, what happened? This is my safe dish, and they're like, we have no idea. And so even like minor exposure can put me in a life-threatening situation, like what happened that night.
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11: 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Couple updates. Matt McClain took some batting practice in Seattle. Some other news of note, Brandon Williamson is scheduled to face hitters on Wednesday. He's been on the 60-day injured list with the shoulder injury. Blake Dunn could soon begin a rehab assignment, serving exclusively as a designated hitter while he continues to go through throwing progression. And something to keep an eye on, Drew, Spencer Steer was sent for x-rays after last night's loss to the Mariners after being struck by a pitch in the ribs. According to Charlie Goldsmith, Spencer Steer is a name that is being thrown around a lot as the trade deadline approaches as well. So all things to keep an eye on. That are O'Connor, Ochani, and Levy injury report. 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Hour three happens right after this break on the home of the Bengals, ESPN 1530, Cincinnati Sports Station.
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11: 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Before that, let's grab a call or two. John is calling in. Hello, John. How are you?
21: Good afternoon, Tony. Good afternoon, Drew. How are you?
22: Doing great, John.
11: Not too bad.
21: Sounds good. I just wanted to touch base one more thing on the Tom Brady, Logan Paul dispute. Now, Logan Paul played in that flag football game back in March, which I think yes. I might have been the only person that watched it. Right. So I think Logan Paul was on the other team. He was talking trash with Brady. So maybe that's the start of this manufactured feud. So,
11: sure.
21: You know, we'll have to follow this the way we do WWE or WWF. I haven't watched wrestling in so long, I don't know what the letters are anymore. But I wanted to talk a little bit about the Red Sox because you brought them up. And here's the thing now, it doesn't seem like the Castellinis are very transparent. You never really hear from them. You don't hear from Red Sox ownership anymore, but you do hear from the president of baseball operations, that's Sam Kennedy, once a week on WEI, as you yeah. guys said. You also hear from the general manager, Craig Breswell, once a week, and you hear from the manager, Chad Tracy, once a week on EDI. Now, EEI pays about $15 million a year for the rights to broadcast Red Sox games, which is right there with the Yankees as the highest in the sport. So obviously they've got to give back something for that $15 million. I don't know if the team isn't transparent because they don't have a huge radio contract, but they should still be transparent. I mean, do they do hits with the station down the hallway that carries the games?
11: Not from that level of the ownership in my knowledge.
0: So really you only get Nick Kroll talks to Jim Day during the Sunday pregame show.
11: Mm-hmm.
0: And then you have Terry Francona who talks for about four total minutes with Tommy Thrall before each game. But those are mostly about what happened the day before. And what
11: I want someone higher up.
0: Yeah, looking forward.
11: Hey, what's happening isn't good enough anymore, and it's not going to be good enough going forward. I want accountability within the organization.
21: Right, and I would like to hear them come on with you guys.
11: Sure.
21: Because you're going to ask questions, and even if you were contractually obligated to them, you could still ask tough questions. I know the Bengals aren't very transparent either. I'm still in disbelief that Zach Taylor and Joe Burrow don't do a weekly hit with you guys, or well, it would be with you guys. You're the official station of the Bengals. Here, EEI is not the official station of the Patriots. They pay a lot of money to get the coach and players all week long. So, I mean, more transparency, the better. And again, this is a pretty big market with two stations and all sorts of high rights fees, but I just think that that's terrible that neither team's very transparent.
11: Yeah, no, I'm with you, John. Thank you.
21: All right. Take care, fellas.
11: Have a good
0: Take
11: one, John.
0: Care, John.
11: Mike is also calling in. What's up, Mike? How are you?
0: Mike. Sounds like he is not with us at the moment. I'll put him back on hold.
11: No, Mike. No worry. Let's do this here for a moment. Connor Orr, Sports Illustrated, came up with the list today, Drew, of 14 teams that can actually win the Super Bowl. And he says the NFL is more wide open than usual, but can still narrow down the field to these. These are, I'll just read them in order, from the end of the alphabet to the front, from Connor Orr. He's got the Seattle Seahawks, the San Francisco 49ers, the New England Patriots, the Los Angeles Rams, the Los Angeles Chargers, the Jacksonville Jaguars, the Houston Texans, the Green Bay Packers, the Detroit Lions, the Denver Broncos, the Dallas Cowboys, the Chicago Bears, the Buffalo Bills, and the Baltimore Ravens. Those are Connor Orr's 14 teams that he believes can win the Super Bowl. I think to most fans, Drew, there would be three omissions on that list that people could make an argument for: the Chiefs, the Eagles, and yes, the Bengals. Would you like to know what Connor Orr pointed out as to why he left the Bengals off the list?
0: Please do.
11: He said this: Cincinnati's defense has improved immeasurably this offseason, but I fear that structurally, this offense is far, far too dependent on the health of Joe Burrow and Ja'Marr Chase. May I ask you a question, Drew?
0: I may have an answer.
11: Of the teams I just listed, if they lost their starting quarterback to injury, would they still be a Super Bowl contender?
0: No.
11: If Buffalo lost Josh Allen?
0: No.
11: If Baltimore lost Lamar?
0: No.
11: Dallas lost Dak?
0: No.
11: You go up and down the list. Why is it that a reason to exclude someone off of a list is strictly health when that is the reality of any team in the NFL?
0: Yeah.
11: Yeah, they are dependent because they're two of the best players in the league. As an executive said with Joe Burrow, he's not in a system. He is the system.
0: Yeah.
11: But please, please share with me, of the 14 teams listed, who's winning a Super Bowl if their quarterback gets hurt?
0: That'd be none of them.
11: So that argument to me is stale. Point to me and say an X's and O's reason why you don't think they're there. Well, you know, if you want to look to Dexter Lawrence and the down year he had last year and you worry about him coming back or how the pieces fit on defense, I'll listen to that. If you want to talk about linebacker or depth at corner or how the offensive line is going into the season, I'll listen to that. But I just think it's weak and I think it's lazy to come out and say, well, they're too dependent on the health of Joe Burrow and Ja'Marr Chase.
0: Can I ask?
11: Yeah, so is everyone.
0: Can I ask you a question?
11: Yes.
0: Is there anybody that he listed of the 14 teams that you don't think should be on there?
11: If it's just teams that can win it all, Seattle just did it. San Francisco, I think, is in a bear of a division. I don't think New England can win it this year. I think the Rams can win it. I don't think the Chargers can win it, although I think adding Mike McDaniel at OC gives them a chance, and I can see why there's a lure there. The Jaguars won 13 games last year. Okay, I get it. I don't think the Texans are a Super Bowl team. I'm just not sold on C.J. Stroud, that offensive line. I'm not there, and I'm not a believer in Jordan Love. Of the other teams, you want to make the case, even with the Cowboys and Bears, I'll listen to the case.
0: I'm with you there. I think the Bears and Cowboys both can win the Super Bowl this year.
11: But I just, to me, I fall short of the injury comment as it pertains to the Bengals.
0: Because you're right, and that's something I hadn't really thought about. But when you pointed it out, like, yeah, none of these teams will win the Super Bowl with their backup quarterback playing.
11: Correct. Take Matthew Stafford. As good as the Rams are, take Matthew Stafford off that team. What are they doing? They might be okay. They're not winning the whole thing.
0: Right.
11: So, I can't buy it.
0: Yeah.
11: I cannot buy that the offense is too dependent on the health of Joe Burrow and Ja'Marr Chase. Tell me what offense isn't dependent on their quarterback and star player.
0: Yeah. I've long said that I'm unsure about Cincinnati being a Super Bowl contender because I want to see the defense. Mm-hmm. I want to see Dexter Lawrence. I want to see what all that looks like. And I could change my mind pretty quickly into the season if Cincinnati's defense plays to the level that a lot of people believe that they could play at. So that is why I would not include them. That, you know, if Joe Burrow gets hurt, it's a moot point.
11: Exactly.
0: It doesn't matter.
11: Like one of Connor Orr's reasons for the Lions having a chance, the Lions have the league's most generous schedule.
0: Yeah.
11: Who has a very generous schedule? The Bengals.
0: I believe the Cincinnati Bengals.
11: So they've added talent on defense. They're better, or if not as well on offense. I think Eric All is going to be a great addition. It'll be going into a season. I'm not saying the O-line's great, but it'll be the best O-line group that Joe Burrow has had.
0: Continuity.
11: Yes. It's the best group he's had. So I can see paths for everyone, but I don't see a path for any of these 14 teams if their starting quarterback gets hurt.
0: Yeah.
11: Seattle's got questions. They lost Clint Kubiak. I mean, that's a big thing. Year two. I mean, everyone's got question marks. I just think the health narrative is one that I'm kind of over at this point. Now, I do get that there are questions out there for teams. Ben Solak previewed the top storylines going into 2026 training camps. He kept this, Drew, to the whole NFL. This is not just related to the Bengals, but he has five unanswered questions. One, did the Texans do enough on the offensive line? Question I just asked. What does the Eagles' offense look like? Fair question. How does Davis Webb change the Broncos from a coordinator standpoint? What sort of first-team reps does Fernando Mendoza get? Good question. One of his other five questions, is the Bengals' defense ready to meet expectations?
0: And this is where I reside here.
11: Right. But if Connor Orr went to that, I'm good on that.
0: Right.
11: Okay. Give me that as your reason why you don't think they're ready. Solak goes on to say that there's questions on all three levels of the defense. Linebacker was a huge problem, as Demetrius Knight and Barrett Carter were a liability in run and pass. The Bengals' theory is that a huge improvement on the interior defensive line will make the sophomore linebackers' lives easier. Knight and Carter were 6th and 7th, respectively, in missed tackle rate among off-ball linebackers. They must get better. Dexter Lawrence also needs to prove he can return to elite pre-24 elbow injury form. And the Bengals have made several bets at edge rusher. Boye Mafe, Cassius Howell, Shamar Stewart. Perhaps, says Solak, the only trustworthy talent in the secondary is DJ Turner and Dax Hill. And where safety free agent Brian Cook should shore up the level of the defense at the back end. The Bengals don't need the defense to be elite, but they need multiple things to break right to be average at all three levels. That, I think, is fair.
0: Yeah.
11: And I'm okay with that as a reason to maybe question or wonder about something going into camp. And if that's the reason you don't see the Bengals as a Super Bowl favorite, I can have that conversation.
0: Yeah.
11: I don't find myself having the injury conversation because that is an injury conversation with every single team in the National Football League. So, respectfully, and I think Connor Orr is fantastic. I read a lot of what he does for Sports Illustrated. I respectfully disagree wholeheartedly with the reasoning to keep the Bengals off that list. That's training camp questions. That is the 14 teams, according to Connor Orr, that can win it all. When we come back, let's give our input a little bit. Let's take a look, Drew, at some win totals.
0: Win totals?
11: Across the National Football League. And we'll do that when we return on the home of the Bengals, right here, ESPN 1530, Cincinnati Sports Station.
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0: Welcome back. Cincy 360. Home of the Bengals, ESPN 1530, Cincinnati Sports Station. And we thank our friends here, Rolling Homes, in hour number three. All right, Drew, let's go back and forth here. I've got some John Rothstein audio that's got some UC folks. I think the term is big mad.
1: Riled up.
0: We'll play that audio before we get to Mo Egger for quick hits. But before we do that, we teased this a little bit yesterday because we talked about some odds for teams to win divisions. But the gambling world goes a little bit deeper than that. The gambling world, we like to make a lot about win totals going into a year. Over-unders, if you will. So let's bounce some teams back and forth and having an understanding of what that team's schedule looks like and others. Let's go with what you believe to be fair at a win total standpoint. Now, I'm using DraftKings. Okay. So what I thought, I would just throw out the win total that DraftKings has, and we can debate it from there. I think with the Bengals, a lot of times you'll see it at 9.5. DraftKings throws up 10.5, and essentially you could get the over of 10.5 at +115, while the under is -140. So 9.5 is where this is going to land more oftentimes than not. If the number is 10.5, is that too many for you?
1: I think I'm going to say it's too many, but the juice here intrigues me to take the 10.5, because there is a world where the Bengals do win 11 games.
0: Yeah.
1: So the juice here is what intrigues me. I'll say under 10.5. I'll say they go 10-7.
0: Okay.
1: But if it's 9.5, I would take the over. So I think it's 10-7, but the +115 there is interesting.
0: Yeah. I'll still hit the over based on just their schedule alone.
1: Yeah.
0: I think the way the schedule plays out, you know, if you take in, just the Steelers and the Dolphins and the Titans and the Falcons and the Saints and the Browns, maybe one or maybe two times, the Panthers, the Colts, that's 9 right there.
1: Yeah.
0: You beat the Steelers a second time, do you get the Ravens once, there's your 11.
1: Yeah.
0: I just think the schedule is too good for this team to miss the mark.
1: All right, a team that you seem to be pretty high on as we head into this year is the one I'll throw out to you. Atlanta's is at 6.5.
0: Yeah.
1: Now that's -136. If you bump them up to 7.5, it's +136. But the line given here by default is 6.5. What do you got for Falcons? 6.5.
0: I like the over. I think talent wise they're there. I think Stefanski accounts for some wins. They've got one of, if not the best backs in all of the National Football League. They just inked up Drake London. They inked up Kyle Pitts. Their defense is young and upcoming. And again, I look at opponents on their schedule, I think they're better than the Vikings. I think they play in a division that's wide open, that they at least get 3 wins in that. Can they find 4 elsewhere? I think so. I'll take the over on the Falcons.
1: All right. I think I am with you there. I think I will go over the 6.5 on the Falcons there. The 7.5 number gets interesting.
0: I am bullish.
1: You have been all summer.
0: Yeah.
1: You've been very bullish on the Atlanta Falcons this summer. So go ahead. What you got for me?
0: Baltimore Ravens.
1: All right.
0: Little juice.
1: Sticking in the north.
0: Little juice at 11.5 here.
1: Yep.
0: +115.
1: I'm going to go under here.
0: Yeah.
1: I'm going to go under. I've said on here, I think the Bengals are going to win the division, assuming Burrow stays healthy.
0: How far under would you go?
1: Well, let's see here. They're +125 at under 10.5. So I can get that. I can get the Ravens going 10-7 at +125.
0: Yeah.
1: I think I would take that.
0: I do too. I can't in good faith talk all off season about how I think the Ravens are being overvalued and then take their over win total.
1: Right.
0: I have to take the under on the Ravens.
1: All right. An interesting one here. This one's for our colleague, Taryn Bland.
0: Oh.
1: We're going to go up north. The NFC North. We're going to go to the Minnesota Vikings here. The line is 8.5 and it's equal juice on the over and the under at -110. Kyler Murray or J.J. McCarthy?
0: They play in a division where the other 3 teams, I can make an argument, are going to win the division.
1: Mm-hmm.
0: I don't see them getting to 8.5. I would have to lean under on the Minnesota Vikings. Now, they have the Dolphins. They have the Colts. They have the Saints. They have the Jets. I get that there is some flexibility within their schedule. I just don't think they're there yet. I say this with thinking Kevin O'Connell is one of the best coaches in all of football. Quarterback play rules this league, and I don't trust their quarterback play.
1: Yep, I'm with you there.
0: Under for me when it comes to the Minnesota Vikings.
1: I'll go under on the 8.5 as well.
0: Everyone is lining up to anoint the Rams as the champions in the National Football League. Right now, 11.5, you can get the over at minus 125. The under at 11.5 is plus money. Are you as bullish on the Rams as everyone else? And if so, how do you feel about 11.5?
1: I'm taking the over 11.5. I might even take the over on 12.5.
0: Yeah.
1: At plus 160. If I really wanted to get frisky, over 13.5 is plus 300 mm-hmm. for them to go 14-3. I think if Stafford stays healthy and that defense is as good as they can be, I know they play in a tough division with two pretty good teams in Seattle and the 49ers, but if you split with them, that's two. Yeah. Where are your other two losses coming from?
0: Sneaky tough start.
1: Yeah.
0: Niners, Giants, who I think are going to be better
1: sure.
0: at home, at Denver, at Philly, Bills come into town. They're going to get tested early.
1: Yeah. But if they get out of that stretch, you know, with one loss, look out, because it could get interesting there. So I'll stick to the original number here. I'll go over the 11.5.
0: I'm with Rams. You. I'm with you. I think the start is very important for them, but I view them as the far and above favorite in the NFC.
1: All right. I've got an NFC East team here for you. We actually just mentioned them. This is another equal juice team. The New York Giants are minus 110 for both over and under their line of 7.5.
0: Yeah.
1: I'm going to go over here.
0: Yeah.
1: I think Harbaugh makes a difference. I think another year of continuity with Jackson Dart. The Malik Nabers stuff kind of scares me a little bit, if I'm being honest. But I like the Giants, and you don't make a swing on Harbaugh unless you believe you've mm-hmm. got a team ready to start winning some football games.
0: I think they got six easy, or not easy. I think they have six solid wins on the schedule. Mm-hmm. I'm on the fence about 7 and 8, but a Harbaugh coach team with young upcoming talent, I think they can steal one of those other games. I will take the over as well on the Giants.
1: Okay. Yeah. I just think it'll be a tough division, but mm-hmm. I think it's going to be close. I think it's right at that 8-9 win mark.
0: What about the number 5.5 for the Cleveland Browns, who you told me yesterday a friend of yours has charted the path that the Browns could win the AFC North? Can you chart the path of the over-under at 5.5?
1: I'm going to take the over.
0: Okay.
1: I'm going to go just over that. I think the Browns finish the season at 6-11 because I do believe that the offense will be better. I think the defense is still pretty good outside of losing Myles Garrett. You get Jared Verse. Now, it is a bit of a tough start. You go to Jacksonville, mm-hmm. to Tampa Bay, which actually I low-key think the Browns may win because I think Baker Mayfield is going to be a little too amped
0: okay.
1: to play the Cleveland Browns once again like he was when he was in Carolina. Then you go Carolina at home, Pittsburgh at home, in New York.
0: Yeah.
1: That week 3, 4, and 5 right there is where if the Browns are going to get the six wins, I think they need to knock two off in the 3-week yeah. stretch. You also get the Titans. You play the Saints. You play the Raiders. You play the Falcons and the Giants, the Colts, who I'll ask you about here in a second. I think there's some games they can flip. I think they get to six wins.
0: The only thing that worries me about the Browns is I think their easiest games all come on the road.
1: Yeah.
0: That's with Shador, how do you travel? Or if it's right. Deshaun Watson, they still don't have an answer at quarterback, which worries me in itself. But
1: they're bringing that all the way through mm-hmm. training camp, I think.
0: They play the Jets, but that's on the road. They play the Titans, that's on the road. The Saints sure. on the road. The Giants on the road. I think that's tough.
1: Yeah.
0: You know, can they steal, you know, a late? And I think with the Browns, too, if the Bengals season goes according to plan, can they steal a late game against the Bengals? Because maybe the Bengals aren't playing for as much.
1: Sure, right.
0: All that being said, I still think they're a 5-win team.
1: Yeah, that's fair.
0: I still think they're just under.
1: That's certainly fair. All right, well, I'll wrap you up with this one. I mentioned them earlier, the Indianapolis Colts. Their over-under is at 7.5. That's at minus 140. Under 7.5 is plus 115. I like the under 7.5 yep. here.
0: I'm under. I loved what they did last year. They went all in. It didn't work. They lose Michael Pittman Jr. this offseason. I'm not sold at the quarterback position for the Colts. I'm going to take them under as well.
1: Yep. You're in alignment there.
0: Let's do one more quick one.
1: All right.
0: What do you got? Let me see which team we want to go to here. The Chargers.
1: All right.
0: 9.5.
1: I like this one. I am going to go under 9.5 here.
0: This one to me, as I was looking at them, is the one I think I'm most torn on.
1: Yeah. It's tough. This is a really, I think the juice is what brings me to the under here.
0: They play in a tough division.
1: Yep. I'm high on the Chiefs this year too. That plays into it.
0: I'm not as sold on Justin Herbert, but man, I love them getting Mike McDaniel as the OC.
1: Agreed. Agreed. I think that offense could really open up this
0: year. Their big thing, injuries have crushed them on the O-line in recent years.
1: Yep. Got to stay healthy.
0: If they stay healthy, and I can't use injuries as a crutch in this, I think they can get to the over.
1: I agree. This is one. This would be a very uncomfortable under 9.5.
0: Yep.
1: In reality, this would probably be a stay away for me, but for the sake of this segment, I will go under 9.5.
0: Very good. A break, and then it's my job to rile some folks up, and I'll do that when we come back. If you're a UC basketball fan, you'll probably want to hear what John Rothstein had to say about the Bearcats yesterday. I'll play that for you next on this, the home of the Bengals, ESPN 1530, Cincinnati Sports Station.
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0: Welcome back. Cincy 360, ESPN 1530, Cincinnati Sports Station. This time of the year, we talk a lot of baseball, obviously a lot of football. Not as much on the college basketball side, but something has happened in the last 24 hours, and I see it in mentions, and I see it of Bearcat fans that I follow that have something to say about it. John Rothstein, is a name that a lot of people know when it comes to college basketball. He eats, sleeps, breathes everything college basketball. And he was going into more of a conversation about the Big 12. And he spoke for about 5 minutes on the UC Bearcats and the state of the Bearcat program and where it is now. So let's play this, and then we can react to it after that, Drew. This is what John Rothstein had to say yesterday about the Bearcats.
8: Cincinnati is a team that is like a number of teams in college basketball that is holding out hope that these court injunctions are going to hold up until November 1st when the season starts, and some of these players that are campaigning for a fifth year of eligibility, even though they've exhausted their eligibility, are going to be eligible for the 26-27 season. One of those players for Cincinnati is MJ Collins. MJ Collins was a vital part of the run that Utah State had last year in the Mountain West Conference. But Cincinnati is a program that is starting a new dawn under Jared Calhoun. And this is a program, you have to remember, that has not been in the NCAA tournament since the 18-19 season, which was Mick Cronin's final year at Cincinnati before he took the UCLA job. Now, I will say this. John Brannan and Wes Miller were the two coaches since that 18-19 season, and Cincinnati has not really been close to March Madness consistently since Mick Cronin left for UCLA. John Brannan would have had Cincinnati, I think, in the NCAA tournament the year after Mick Cronin went to UCLA when he had Jaron Cumberland and Keith Williams and Trey Scott. But Cincinnati, let's face it, has been mostly irrelevant for the last seven seasons. And Cincinnati fans were convinced that their fortunes would change instantly when there was a coaching change in 2019. Gotta remember, this program was part of a select few, a special group from 2011 to 2019 that played in the NCAA tournament in nine consecutive seasons. The Bearcats have not sniffed Selection Sunday in 7 years. And now you have to look at Cincinnati as being a program, a proud program, as we saw both under Mick Cronin and Bob Huggins, that was a regular participant in the NCAA tournament. They are now a program that is going through one of the great March Madness droughts in college basketball. Their fans always think they're going to be better during the season that's on the horizon. Jared Calhoun, who is a brilliant offensive coach who did a great job at Utah State, he's campaigning for more. I hear from him all the time. Why aren't we in the Rothstein 45? Why aren't we getting more respect? Why aren't we getting more attention? This, to me, is a match made in heaven, because the DNA, not necessarily the coaching style, but the DNA of Jared Calhoun being a fighter, somebody who's going to push and fight and fight windmills every single day, to me, DNA-wise, much resembles that of Mick Cronin and Bob Huggins, guys that he worked with and worked for before he became a very successful Division I coach. But I look at Cincinnati's roster, and obviously that will change if MJ Collins is eligible. But I look at Cincinnati's roster, and I see a roster, to me, that's hard to give the benefit of the doubt to over a program that's coached by Grant McCasland, or over a program that's coached by Scott Drew, or over a program like Arizona State that's coached by Randy Bennett, who has a player like Paulus Morauskas, who's one of the top interior players in the portal. Cincinnati fans always want to win on social media. Cincinnati fans always want to make their case, and then reality hits when the games start. I told you what was going to happen 7 years ago. And I'm telling you now, I got to take a wait-and-see approach as to whether or not this team will be good enough to make the NCAA tournament in 2027. But I'll tell you this much. If the NCAA tournament is 76 teams in 2027, you better make it if you're Cincinnati. Because you are now on a drought that is over 7 years. And I've said this to Jared Calhoun when I've seen him on the road in July. Save me a seat at practice at Fifth Third Arena, because I'm going to be there in September or October, and I'm going to take inventory. Sooner or later, you're going to have to lace them up. sooner or later, we are going to find out if this rendition of Cincinnati basketball is going to be different than the ones we saw the past 7 years. But I'll tell you what I'm going to do, because I am not somebody who hides from this. I just gave you my 2 cents. And if you hold up your end of the bargain, Cincinnati and Jared Calhoun, I'm going to give you more than 2 cents. There is a Grater's Ice Cream in Fountain Square in downtown Cincinnati. And if Cincinnati makes the NCAA tournament in 2027, prior to the 27-28 season, I am going to fly to Cincinnati and I'm going to put my credit card down at that Grater's Ice Cream in Fountain Square, and I'm buying ice cream for all Bearcats fans in downtown Cincinnati for 1 hour to celebrate this achievement. Because now there's nowhere to run. Now I'm invested, just like you have been invested. And I told you what was going to happen 7 years ago. And I am one that believes that this program under Jared Calhoun will be different moving forward. But the facts are the facts. Cincinnati has been mostly nationally irrelevant for the last 7 years. Will that change in 26-27? This is only July.
0: All right.
1: Lots to unpack there.
0: One, that's a lot of Graders in an hour.
1: No doubt.
0: So a lot of UC fans are mad about this.
1: Sometimes the truth hurts.
0: A lot of what he said, there's truth behind it. They've not made the NCAA tournament since the 2018-2019 season. That's a fact.
1: Yeah.
0: Before that, 2011 to 2019, they didn't miss the tournament. They didn't miss the dance. Of course, fans always are going to think they're better in the offseason. Why? Well, because they're still spending the money. They've been competitive from an NIL standpoint.
1: Mm-hmm.
0: There's been flashes of greatness. Look at some of the players that have come through here that have gone on. Baba Miller is going to play in the NBA. Dylan Mitchell had a really good career. There's been good players that have come through the University of Cincinnati, and they don't have anything to show for it. Now, I think he's also complimentary in this, Drew, of Jared Calhoun.
1: Yeah.
0: And the system that he brings, but there is hesitation, and I think that's fair. They don't return a starter from last year. So do you really know how the roster's going to shape out? He's not been to a practice yet. All you see is paper.
1: Right.
0: That's a fair question. That's a fair criticism. It's the same answer I provide with football. I like some of the pieces they've added, but I don't know how they'll fit together. It's a good match with Jared Calhoun. There are roster questions. I agree. MJ Collins, you still got to get through the process to make sure he's eligible for the whole year. And they've not made the NCAA tournament since 2019. Those are truths that you got to overcome if you're the Bearcats and Jared Calhoun.
1: Yeah, definitely. And as a team who has gone through some tournament droughts before, like that is a, especially when it's backed up with being one of the most consistent programs in the country and making it however 9 years in a row, and then you go 7 straight years without making a tournament, that's when it gets really, really difficult to accept as a fan base. And Cincinnati fans shouldn't accept anything less than making the tournament year in and year out. That's the standard. That is what UC basketball was all about. So I think Rothstein, I'm not the biggest Rothstein fan in the world, but he laid out a lot of really good points, and hopefully that free ice cream isn't just for Cincinnati Bearcat fans, because
0: if the
1: Cats make it to the tournament, you better believe I'm going to have some ice cream on John Rothstein's dime.
0: Let's go. I think I understand why that riles people up, but I also understand that's fair, sure, because those are facts about the basketball program, and I do think that Jared Calhoun is building it differently. And I think there's a different feel and a vibe.
1: Yep.
0: I think the culture is different. And I do give them the benefit of the doubt because I'm a diehard UC basketball fan as well.
1: Yep.
0: But they have answers, or they have questions that they have to get answered,
1: yep,
0: between now and the start of the year. But there's plenty of time to do that. And by all accounts, and I take a guy like Dan Hoard at his word more than anyone else, said he's never seen an offense like he's seen the way they practice.
1: Yeah.
0: And those are real words. And
1: Dan's not just saying that, correct, to say it.
0: I'm excited about that. But this team still has to go out and get it done during the regular season.
1: Yeah. Agree.
0: When we come back, yesterday, the return of Mo Egger. Today, the return of Mo Egger in studio with us for Quick Hits on ESPN 1530, Cincinnati Sports Station.
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0: And here we're going to peel back the curtain. We can't go to a break right now.
1: What are you supposed to do?
0: There's nothing we can do except talk.
2: Start calling audibles from the line of scrimmage, baby.
1: You know
2: all,
1: what?
2: It's, we can do.
1: You got to adjust.
0: Best part about it.
1: Yeah.
0: We had recently had to go to the BMV.
1: Mm-hmm.
0: Mayor had to get new plates on our car. And as that's...
1: No, wait a minute. You had to go to the BMV office.
0: Yeah.
1: This continues a lifelong quest of mine, but go ahead.
0: I, as our 47-minute segment is going on,
1: uh-huh.
0: and we're not able to take the break, I get a text from my aunt who's with Mayor.
1: Yeah.
0: You need to call me ASAP. Mayor just got pulled over.
1: On her way to the BMV?
0: No.
1: On her way back from the BMV?
0: No, we've been gone from the BMV for a while now.
1: Okay.
0: Like weeks.
1: Yeah.
0: The plates don't match in the system. I'm thinking like she's going to get arrested, but we can't take a break because we're powering through 47 minutes. This is unbelievable.
1: So I'm on a lifelong quest to find a friendly BMV worker. Did she find one? I have canvassed the every time.
0: I met one at the Sharonville BMV.
1: Okay. All right. I used to live in Sharonville, very close to that BMV. Yep. Have not been there in quite a while. I don't recall any friendly interactions. Whenever I have official BMV business, I go to a different one across Hamilton County to continue my quest.
0: Okay.
1: And so I have been a licensed driver now for 31 years. I have yet to encounter a friendly BMV worker.
0: Wow.
1: Every time I go like excited. We just inherited about a year and a half ago a truck.
0: Mm-hmm.
1: My mom's third husband passed away and we got stuck with his truck for a while. So I had to go to the BMV. I went to one that I hadn't been to before thinking this is it.
0: Yeah.
1: I went in there bright-eyed, bushy-tailed. I had jokes ready, just doing anything I could to get the BMV worker to crack a smile. Maybe the least friendliest person I've ever met in my life.
0: Yeah.
1: So now, not only can I not find a friendly BMV worker, they're getting less and less. They're getting more and more unfriendly.
0: Now, what I can say, I've never encountered a BMV that doesn't have a long wait.
1: Oh, yeah, of course.
0: I can't figure out the correct time to go.
1: And, like, you're always, like, my BMV business is usually pretty cut and dry.
0: Yeah.
1: You know, renew my license, get new plates, that sort of thing. I feel like I'm always stuck behind people who it's like they're buying land in a foreign country. They have just briefcases full of documents. Like, what on earth are you doing? What is happening here? I always get stuck behind that person. And maybe that's why the BMV workers are so unfriendly.
0: Maybe.
1: If you
0: could talk,
1: know, or if you are a friendly BMV worker, reach out to me and tell me where I could go to encounter one who's actually nice.
0: Love it.
1: And like, I don't need to be your best friend. I'm not looking for somebody who like, hey, when this is over, let's go get a beer. No, like just when I show up with my documentation for whatever I'm trying to do, have a smile on your face. Mm. Be nice. Act like you like your job. That's it.
0: What else you got coming up on the show today?
1: I just ran about that for the next 3 hours.
0: I did an hour and 45 minutes yesterday without talking about the Reds. I couldn't wait that long today.
1: Well, after last night?
0: Because of last night.
1: About last night. Wasn't last night supposed to be a thing in the past when they hired old Tito?
0: Huh? You said it. I thought it. Like, 8-0 doesn't even do justice how bad it was.
1: No. Because they were sloppy.
0: They got off easy if you woke up and just saw 8-0.
1: If you saw 8-0, you probably thought, all right, like Abbott didn't have it. No, he pitched well.
0: Or, yeah.
1: You know what? Just one of those games where it got out of hand. It was a train wreck. That is the sloppiest game the Reds have played, I think, over the last two seasons. It was disastrous. This team has not looked like one. And I know they won two games against a bad Rockies team. This team has not looked like one that is hell-bent on stopping Nick Kroll from triggering a fire sale. I do have a question, though, about one of the guys the Reds are likely to trade. We're going to get to that in the 5 o'clock hour today. Plus, I'm going to do a job interview.
0: Oh.
1: For a friendly BMV worker. Also, for a general manager.
0: Sure.
1: For a president of baseball operations. I'm going to put out an open-ended question to people who might be interested in that role. And the question is this. Can you take Hunter Green, Chase Burns, Sal Stewart, Ellie De La Cruz, and Andrew Abbott, and I'll throw Spencer Steer into the conversation. Can you take those six players and build a team that next year is capable of seriously contending for a playoff spot? Because if they do a big rebuild and trade away a whole lot of guys, That tells me that Nick Kroll can't do that, and if he can't

0: do that, he shouldn't be the guy.
1: Yeah.
0: Paul Danner Jr. on the Bengals in the first hour. Danny Higginbotham from Apple TV on FC Cincinnati, which is in action tomorrow night against maybe the best team in the
1: Vancouver.
0: League. He's going to join us at 4:20. Our sports legal expert, attorney Stuart W. Penrose, on some college basketball players who are going to be eligible now, including a guy we're excited to watch at UC. That and so much more. And you've spent some time, lots of time, talking about Connor Orr.
1: Yeah.
0: Excludes the Bengals from his list.
1: Make it make sense.
0: So, you know, he's hell-bent on this idea that, well, the Bengals are too reliant on Joe Burrow and Ja'Marr Chase's health. And as you have pointed out, like, which team can you say that about? I don't think the Bengals are built on Joe Burrow's health.
1: Mm-hmm.
0: I think they're built on something else.
1: Okay.
0: I'll tell you what it is.
1: You think Buffalo is built around Josh Allen playing 17 games?
0: All of these quarterbacks need to be healthy.
1: Right. Like, I mean, this list doesn't matter.
0: Right. Like, they all need to be healthy.
1: Like, I mentioned to Drew, like, if you want to talk to me about the defense and linebackers and how the new pieces fit, as to your reasoning, I'll at least listen to that. So, I'll counter it, but don't just throw the whole injury thing out there.
0: They're not built around Joe Burrow being healthy. They're built around quarterback play not needing to be perfect anymore.
1: Yeah.
0: Joe Flacco, in the six games he started last year, they averaged 27 points a game.
1: Yeah.
0: But they gave up 34. So, yes, if Joe Burrow misses an extended amount of time, they're not a championship caliber team. If he's not healthy for you in the playoffs, you're probably not winning a championship. But I don't know if they're built on Joe Burrow has to stay healthy as much as they're built on quarterback play no longer needs to be perfect. Yeah. At least that's the idea behind what they've done defensively.
1: Lastly, Ellie played his 500th game last night.
0: Yeah.
1: What's the most successful thing the organization has done around Ellie since he's been a Red?
0: They've given him Sal Stewart to hit next to.
1: Which kind of fell into their lap.
0: Yeah.
1: Chase Burns kind of fell into their lap.
0: Yeah.
1: Like, what else have they truly built around Ellie?
0: An 83-win team that had a forgettable stint in the postseason. I mean,
1: and there's a threat that that's the peak of it.
0: When Joey Votto left, my takeaway was they've wasted 18 years of a guy who's going to be a Hall of Famer.
1: Mm-hmm.
0: Don't do that again.
1: Yeah.
0: Now, and they're not going to get Ellie Dela Cruz for 18 years.
1: But here we are knocking on the doorstep of wasting another talent at that level.
0: Yes. And add to it some other guys. But, yeah, like, we've all done it. We've all gone back to where we were 3 years ago at this time. Summer of 2023. Reds are in contention. Reds are in first place.
1: Buy.
0: Should they buy? Should they say, no, they're too ahead of schedule in my takeaway, and I think yours was too, was sometimes you don't pick when to contend. Contention picks you. You got to take advantage. You don't know when you're going to be back in this spot. But even acknowledging that, it felt like that was the start of something big.
1: Yeah.
0: And the centerpiece was going to be Ellie.
1: And
0: Ellie
1: now,
0: has, you know, you might say he hasn't totally lived up to the hype because he's not the best player in baseball, but he's a very good player. He's having a very good season this year.
1: Yeah.
0: What do they have to show for it?
1: Zilch.
0: 9 under, 500?
1: Zilch.
0: At the deadline? Tito having to make decisions about whether or not to pitch to a big dumper?
1: You and I did it yesterday. We both talked about Cal Raleigh's down year. Anyone else for Seattle that you want to call out? Like, Luis Castillo hasn't been great this year, so you want to call him out before he gets on the mound tonight?
0: So they're talking about trading him in Seattle.
1: Yeah.
0: Their starting pitching is that good.
1: Mm-hmm.
0: Wow. Interesting.
1: Yeah.
0: you just
1: Should we
0: sort
1: call
0: of
1: Castillo
0: it.
1: Out?
0: I don't think Tito made the wrong decision walking Canzone because of how good he's been against lefties and pitching to Cal Raleigh, but just the way things have gone.
1: Yeah. Probably don't want to hang that one over the plate either.
0: As he strode to the plate, I'm like, this just isn't
1: I couldn't
0: get
1: a bet in quick enough.
0: Well,
1: we're done. Mo Egger's next. Have a great show. Thanks for listening to this one.
0: Big Dumper should be the name of this season for the Reds. Big
1: could
0: Dumper.
1: Be the name of this show right now. ESPN
0: for 47 minutes.
1: Cincinnati Sports Station. Mo Egger's next.
0: Can that be its own podcast?
1: We're going to do that. Have a great rest of your Tuesday.

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19: I'm Christine Lisi. As the NBA offseason rolls on, the wait continues for a decision from LeBron James. He hasn't offered many clues about his decision-making process other than saying last week, quote, I won't hold you guys up much longer, end quote. There is no hurry to make a decision, and when LeBron makes it, he'll make it, according to his agent, Rich Paul.
20: I think he's earned the right not to be rushed, and so it's not a thing where you're toying with people's emotions or trying to make it about anything more than the fact that, hey, this man has a very important layered decision to make across business, across family, across basketball, and, you know, basketball is the business, obviously, but, you know, just have to be patient with him.
19: Rich Paul on the Pat McAfee Show. 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Georgia running back Dante Dowdell being treated for serious injuries in a hospital after being involved in an ATV accident. Baseball, Red Sox tonight go for a 15th straight win when they take on the Orioles.
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12: 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Southbound 7175 at 12th, the right lane blocked off due to an accident. Traffic is stop and go from Fort Washington Way, right around a 10-minute delay as well. Keep an eye out for flooding in the right lane on southbound 71 over at Ridge Avenue. Use caution in the area. I'm Eddie Zellick with traffic.
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25: That is us. What's up? Good afternoon. I'm Mo Egger. This is ESPN 1530. Thank you for listening. It's gnarly outside, which I've been inside here since about 9 o'clock this morning, working in a little bunker. So I had no idea what's going on outside, but apparently it's not great. I'm looking out the window. It doesn't look good. So hopefully you're safe. Hopefully you're dry. We appreciate you spending part of your afternoon with us. Full show preview is available right now on Twitter at Mo Egger. Thanks to Sharefax Credit Union. 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For the first time, I think in over a month, it's great to have him back because of our respective vacations. Paul Daner Jr. is here from The Athletic and the Growler podcast. We are closing in on training camp. There is a lot to discuss. It's awesome to have you.
26: It is great to be back. I haven't felt, I've sort of been back in the rotation here, you know, doing stuff for a little bit, but I haven't felt truly back.
25: Now we're back.
26: Until I sit here with you on a Tuesday, because now we're going to do this most Tuesdays for a long time.
25: Yes.
26: A lot of Tuesdays in a row, and yes. I imagine we'll have a lot to talk about, just like we do today. It's starting to heat up a little bit.
25: It's starting to heat up a little bit, and there's a backlog of stuff you've written about, which I've really enjoyed, that we're going to ask you about.
26: I don't think there's any rankings in there. Or did you save a couple?
25: No.
26: Because there's been, while you've been gone and why we haven't been on the air, there's been a lot of people wanting to rank things and then people getting upset about said rankings.
25: We're in that time of year.
26: Yeah, I understand what it is.
25: I briefly said yesterday, like if Joe Burrow is the fourth best quarterback in the NFL, that's cool.
26: Cool.
25: Oh, great. Awesome. I'm good with that.
26: You're on the list.
25: On the list. Yeah. So, but I did say, and you'll appreciate this because you have him on and he's part of your publication. I rely on one list, and it's Mike Sandoz.
26: Yes.
25: The Tears.
26: Yes.
25: And I am interested where Joe Burrow is in his quarterback tiers.
26: He's been in tier one.
25: And if he's not in tier one, okay.
26: That would be surprising, but I get
25: it. I'd be surprised, but I would get it.
26: Let me say, I actually opened my mailbag with this because mm-hmm. I was just like, I just want to sort of address this yeah. one time.
25: Yeah.
26: And it was basically, it's along the lines of what you're saying. But my point is, I hate to say it, but I agreed with Bart Scott.
25: Yeah.
26: Which I've never said.
25: Well, you were answering somebody who wrote who was salty.
26: Very salty.
25: That person rolled out of bed that day. That was a bad day.
26: They chose violence.
25: Yes.
26: They chose violence. I didn't know why. I'm not sure why.
25: Yes.
26: I was trying to logically confront the salt. Mm-hmm. But my point was, it was about the Burrow ranking. And Burrow, his words, not mine, something about lack of accountability towards his injuries. And I don't buy any of that. And I feel like Burrow has been very accountable for trying to be better and healthier and find ways mm-hmm. to sustain and has dealt with a lot of different rehabs. But my point is, like, yeah, it should be a part of his equation right now.
25: Right.
26: I don't understand someone who would be like, oh, it's not. You're just number one no matter what.
25: Right.
26: Like, you're just the best. Everybody would want to build around you right now as if the injury stuff that's followed him has not occurred.
25: Right.
26: Doesn't mean that it will continue to. It doesn't. Well, that's a whole separate discussion. The point is, if you're talking about where you sit in terms of building around a quarterback, you can't ignore that part of it. It's not one fluke random thing that has happened. You've had this now for essentially 50% of your runs out here. So that's part, and that's okay.
25: Mm-hmm.
26: It's okay if that's part of the equation, but that should be taken into consideration. It shouldn't just be thrown away as if it doesn't matter. And I also think Joe has done everything in his power to try to account for it not being an issue going forward. Really, every step of his career, dating all the way back to coming off the ACL, he looks like a completely different quarterback than if you go back and watch him in those days, and has tried to do things to his game to improve it as well.
25: You know, it's not apples to apples, and it's maybe not the most fair comparison, but I'm a huge Joe Burrow fan. I've always been a huge Hunter Green fan. Even as a huge Hunter Green fan, I will have to acknowledge you can't consider him to be among the very best pitchers in baseball because he so infrequently pitches. Mm-hmm. Everybody's on board with that, right? I mean, everybody would acknowledge, like, yeah, man, he's uber talented when he's healthy. There are a few who are better. He's fun to watch. He's had some awesome performances, but he just doesn't pitch enough. Like, and that's, he's never gotten through a full big league season without spending time on the injured list. And his handling of the injury and how he handled things this offseason make things a little bit different. But it's interesting that we're so willing to acknowledge you can't put this guy among the very, very best at what he does, even on his own team, because he's always hurt. But when you say something similar about the dude playing down the river, plays quarterback, who's uber popular, you're somehow like besmirching the guy.
26: Yeah.
25: First of all, awesome of me to use the word besmirching.
26: I wasn't Number expecting two, that straight out of the gate today.
25: It is part of the equation. Yes. He's hurt a lot.
26: He's hurt a lot until he's not. And there's a bunch of examples throughout history of guys that have fought this moniker earlier in their career and been fine. Matthew mm-hmm. Stafford is
25: the
26: one
25: reigning
26: that certainly
25: MVP.
26: Comes
25: yes.
26: to mind. Reigning MVP. He's playing in his 40s. Like this was what people said about him at this point in his career, and he's not alone. There's some that have fought this moniker earlier in their career and it defined them. Mm-hmm. They were never able to overcome it.
25: Right.
26: Doesn't mean that one predates the other, but it is relevant when you reach this point in the equation, and we're talking about three of these plus the minor things that have happened in the middle of it, and you end up figuring out what the next step is going to actually look like. Everybody wants the same thing here. Everybody thinks they can have the same thing. And there's a lot of things I think that they're doing that I wrote about too. You'll probably ask me about that. I think can help maybe
25: yes.
26: take a little bit of that off. And everyone is working with that. I will never forget Dan Pitcher being like, I spend every waking minute of my life thinking about how this offense can be more explosive and I can put less punishment on Joe Burrow mm-hmm. if I can and find ways to do those things at the same time.
25: Yeah, we are going to talk about that. I didn't have quarterback rankings, but I do have something toward the end of the hour that you might not like to talk about, but that I am somewhat fascinated by. And it's not even Bengals related.
26: Really?
25: It's loosely NFL related.
26: Wow.
25: Yeah.
26: Okay. I like it.
25: Yeah.
26: I mean, I'm on board with whatever. I'm here. I'm just excited to be back together.
25: Me too. I wanted to start, though, by talking about the fan survey, because I'm not sure there's ever been a quicker turnaround than the one that Duke Tobin is enjoying right now.
26: No.
25: Right?
26: We've come a long way since the first week of January.
25: Yes. I mean, it's in 7 months, a complete and total turnaround, a complete and total rebrand, however you want to take, however you want to put it. Whereas this guy's Q rating, so to speak, toward the end of the season could not have been lower. I would say the lowest of his time working for the Cincinnati Bengals. And now, if I'm using your survey, fan survey, as a guide, the dude's popularity has never been more through the roof.
26: It certainly has reached as high of a level as we've seen in recent years. Yeah, I mean, the survey was interesting because it came back with everybody being almost exactly halfway bought in.
25: Mm-hmm.
26: Like, okay, we are now back believing in Duke Tobin in the front office again. Now we just need to see it on the field, and we'll be all the way back to the previous level. So it all sort of, again, as everything always does, funnels right back to Zach Taylor, who his numbers were interesting as well. But like, yeah, you saw that across every question in the survey was, you know, first of all, you forget how many people saw last year coming. Like, mm-hmm. everyone saw mm-hmm. last year coming.
25: Yes.
26: Everyone felt it.
25: Yep.
26: Everybody was down on the team. Everybody thought it was going to be bad. And certainly more so than in the history of the 6 years that I've done the survey. And it ended up being correct for a number of reasons, but like, you could see it. And so that was a good reminder to see those numbers again. But then you see how much they bought with their fan base this mm-hmm. offseason. Like, you can see the effort being reacted to. People are feeling them again. They appreciate what they were willing to do. They appreciate the change that they made and how aggressive they went after it. And that very much showed up. And, you know, it's very easy to say if you were sitting there in February and you were making decisions, you were like, we've never been lower with our fans.
25: Yeah.
26: That needs to be part of our decision making this sure. offseason. We're losing them.
25: Mm-hmm.
26: We have lost them.
25: Mm-hmm.
26: We have to do something to get these people back. And if that was part of it, cool.
25: Yeah.
26: But it worked. Whatever it was, what happened ended there where fans are cautiously back.
25: Yeah.
26: And that was a pretty big task when you consider where it was sitting and how bad last season was.
25: Beyond people's fans' confidence level in Duke Tobin and in the front office, what other things about the survey stood out to you?
26: I mentioned Zach Taylor.
25: Mm-hmm.
26: His numbers were unchanged.
25: Yeah.
26: Like,
25: yeah.
26: Didn't move.
25: But negligible. You know what? I was thinking about that when I read it because I thought my feelings about Zach Taylor are largely unchanged.
26: He got a pass last year.
25: Yes.
26: That's what that was.
25: Yeah.
26: That was... Look, it was his worst season, his first losing season since 2020.
25: Right.
26: But everybody clearly looked at it and said that wasn't his fault.
25: Mm-hmm.
26: Now, his numbers didn't go up.
25: Right.
26: And it's all on him now. And I'd be really curious to see what that looks like next year. But like, it was clear that everyone saw that and recognized that's not that dude's fault.
25: Mm-hmm.
26: And didn't hold it against him. So I thought that was an interesting perspective from fans.
25: I actually feel maybe slightly better about Zach than I did going into last year.
26: The thing is, and not to interrupt your point,
25: no,
26: but like,
25: go ahead.
26: I feel like people forget also he plays a role in executing the offseason game plan.
25: Right.
26: Like,
25: yeah.
26: Now, granted, it gets turned over. It inevitably is on ownership and Duke and their people. But like, particularly in the plotting of the path
25: mm-hmm.
26: at the beginning, like big driver.
25: Yeah.
26: In terms of where they need to go, what they should do, trying to influence those decisions. So I think, you know, there should be a credit given. Now the execution goes
25: yes.
26: to the other place, but like there's credit given in understanding where it needs to go and being able to help make that happen and navigate some of the relationships that are involved in that. But yeah, you know, it just feels like so much. This entire second half, or I don't know what, maybe this latest run of Zach Taylor here in Cincinnati feels like it's just all going to come down to how this season goes.
25: Mm-hmm.
26: Because of the nature of the things that have happened before it, and they've just never felt more set up, and it's kind of now or never.
25: But that's how it should be.
26: Yes.
25: right?
26: Well, I mean, at this point,
25: that's how
26: that's
25: it should
26: what it
25: be.
26: Is.
25: Yes.
26: Yeah.
25: So let's see how he and they do.
26: Mm-hmm.
25: Let's go. It's 16 minutes after 3 o'clock. You can read the results of the annual fan survey at theathletic.com. I have a lot that I want to ask you about, including something that you're going to publish tomorrow. Paul Daner Jr. from The Athletic, as well as the Growler podcast. He is here until 4 o'clock. Do you want to talk about sending a guy from third base on an infield fly? Do you want to expand?
26: I gave the Reds another. I tapped in last night.
25: Yeah.
26: And that happened as soon as I turned it on. And I was like, I'm going to have to do a walk out of the room on that one.
25: My wife was watching the game with me, and I had to spend like 10 minutes explaining to her why Willie Harris would send Edwin Arroyo on an infield pop. And then
26: I thought maybe he just didn't send him, and maybe he ran through it.
25: But then because after the game, Tito's like, oh, Willie sent him. Nah, like, he threw the coach under the bus. but she was like, well, why would they do that? I'm like, Molly, I don't have a good answer for you. Like, I don't know why he did
26: why
25: that.
26: Why they lose a lot of games?
25: It's like, well, that it strikes me as, like, that would be an easy throw for a major league outfielder to make. And I'm like, that would be an easy throw for a middle school outfielder to make. Yes. Like, yeah, of course. I don't know. I don't know why. And then the game. That sort of set the tone for the evening, so to speak.
26: Yeah, that was a great, great, great baseball game.
25: It is 17 minutes after 3 o'clock. Paul's here till 4 o'clock. I'm here till 6. This is ESPN 1530 Cincinnati Sports Station.
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12: 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Southbound 7175 at 12th, the right lane blocked off due to an accident. Traffic is stop and go from Fort Washington Way, right around a 10-minute delay as well. Keep an eye out for flooding in the right lane on southbound 71 over at Ridge Avenue. Use caution in the area. I'm Eddie Zellick with traffic.
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25: 23 after 3, this is ESPN 1530. Mo Egger, Paul Tanner Jr. from The Athletic and The Growler podcast is here. Bengals training camp starts next week with the first practice on Wednesday. And because of, and you wrote this weeks ago, but you and I haven't had a chance to visit for a while, the piece about the balancing act between explosive plays and keeping Joe Burrow upright and the debate as to how much they should have him under center. Now when we broadcast from practice, this is what I will be watching almost exclusively.
26: Yeah, well, it was a lot of what we were watching during the summer program.
25: Mm-hmm. I mean,
26: it was hard not to be struck by the fact that they were just working more on it, and a lot of even just the on-air stuff was there's Burrow doing a fake handoff to nobody and turning and throwing and just us seeing a lot of that. And then in talking to people, there's a recognition that they feel like this is going to be a worthwhile weapon for them to have and an understanding of why they need it. And we did a long podcast. I wrote a long story about it. Talked to Dan Pitcher, and the line he used was, you know, when you look at the numbers of just the most explosive teams and how much they go under center, it just smacks you in the face.
25: Yeah.
26: You can't. And the question I was asking everybody was, can an offense truly be an explosive team without going under center?
25: Mm-hmm.
26: Because all the explosive teams do that.
25: Right.
26: That's just, it's just bottom line truth. And that's only going to, you're only going to see that trend leaned into more as people lean into more extra tight ends and under center and play action off of that. Like, that's what the tight end trend that we heard about last year is really based off of. It's all the explosive plays that were coming out of those. The Rams, one of those leading the way. And I think there's a recognition of that. And that's why they're getting some run at it, because the bottom line is they just weren't very good at it even when they did try to do it.
25: Right.
26: The last 3 years, Joe Burrow had exactly one explosive play from under center play action. One.
25: Yeah.
26: And so how can you get better at it? Well, you just got to work at it. You got to find a way to get it into where people know what they're doing and figure out what works for you and get everybody comfortable with it. Now, will they go to it? How much? I don't know. We'll see. Does it matter? It's probably a lot of if Eric All is healthy or not.
25: Yes.
26: And he's a big swing part in that conversation. But there's going to be times, I think, early downs, early in games, where you're going to want to have that, and maybe you can get an explosive or two off of it early. And then you can really use it, if you get good at it, to put teams away in 4 minutes. Mm-hmm. Like, that's those two spots. You can add explosives. You can have a weapon to go to. You know how many games we watched where it feels like they just slog through the first 20 minutes
25: right,
26: and just can't find anything. Have something else you can go to on a drive and line up and try to get a little bit of something going in a different way. Mm-hmm. To be able to be that much more versatile and have a different weapon when you can always go to Joe and the gun processing you to death, right?
25: Right.
26: But to have something else you can go to, depending on the opponent, situation, whatever, and then really be able to finish teams with it, I think is huge. We've heard them, they're charged this offseason to finish better, find finishing players, find ways to finish better. I think this could be part of finding ways to finish better as well.
25: Yeah, and you mentioned the name that got me excited. It's Eric All.
26: Of course.
25: Because he's so central to this. Mm-hmm. And we saw what that looked like a brief glimpse 2 years ago.
26: They don't have many guys that can do what he does, mm-hmm. which is what part of kind of what sets this off. I mean, he's so aggressive as a blocker. He's so kind of built for this type of thing that he's exactly the type of player that you want. He's central to it. Chase Brown's central to mm-hmm. it. Because if you look through the numbers, and I've filtered through it in the story, you can see Chase Brown has been really explosive from under center. Mm-hmm. They just don't use him that way a ton. But when they have, he's been able to have a higher rate of breakthrough runs than you've seen otherwise. So, I think all of that points to have it. Do you use it? I don't know. Seasons go crazy ways.
25: Right.
26: Sometimes you think you're going to do it, and then Joe Burrow tweaks his calf, and it's all off the table. It's kind of mm-hmm. what happened a couple of years ago. We heard Joe talk about this offseason. I want to get back to some of the things that were getting us explosives in 21 and 22. We just did a rewatch of the 2021 season, the Bengals-Ravens game, the first Bengals-Ravens mm-hmm. game was me and Jay and Charlie. And I came out of it, and we were talking about things that we saw that you could connect to 2026, and I was like, this game plan is the exact example of how you use under center. They got a deep touchdown to CJ Uzama off of under center play action in the first half. And then when they needed to finish him off, they went under center and got a long touchdown run by Joe Mixon and a long touchdown run by Samaje Perine. And they won 41-17 going away and just choked him out.
25: Right.
26: And it was like, that's it.
25: Right.
26: Like, that's when they talk about, let's have that at our disposal. Let's do things we were doing to give it to people in 21. Like, that's it. And so I think there's a lot to be taken from how that can do. And if you do that, as Joe Flacco told me, he's like, it's so much easier on everyone. He might have more under center play action snaps than anybody in football. And he just was talking about how everybody benefits on having an easy button. Mm-hmm. The line does, mm-hmm. the receivers do, yeah. the tight ends do. Go hit that guy in front of you, not having to think about, we're going to process this whole play to death to get to the perfect answer.
25: Yeah.
26: No, just let them go knock some people in the mouth a few times and let the play run off of
25: which
26: that.
25: Which is what offensive linemen want to do. Yes.
26: And it's easier on everybody.
25: Right.
26: It's just easier on everybody. And if you do that enough, you're fresher at the end of games. You're fresher at the end of drives. You just got to be willing to lean into those easy buttons. And in case of Joe Burrow, you're maybe fresher at the end of a season, and maybe it saves you whatever that percentage is of hits that you would have been taking.
25: Yeah, what stood out to me in the piece more than anything else was that quote, what you just alluded to, which was, you're not giving your offensive linemen a playoff by any stretch of the imagination, but asking them to repeatedly line up in pass pro sets has got to be fatiguing.
26: Yes.
25: So let them do what they want to do. And if they're fresher in the long haul for it, then the quarterback will be as well.
26: This was what Witt and I talked about last year, right after the Burrow injury. And he pointed out that playing tackle specifically, but offensive line in Cincinnati is the hardest job in the NFL for an offensive lineman, because they're just making them live in true pass sets over and over again. And until he pointed out, Joe should consider a willingness to play like Stafford is now, mm-hmm. was his point in that just give your guys some breaks,
25: right?
26: Like, give your guys some break. It's not necessarily good for you to be back there all the time. Lean into the idea that you can find some easy buttons for you and for the guys protecting you over the course of a game just by doing a little bit more of this. Now, you know, he's like, you don't have to live in it like Stafford does, where they're out there in 13 and under center every play, but just doing some more of it is a significant percentage that can help your longevity and help everybody around you play.
15: 3:30, read that piece from a few weeks ago at theathletic.com. 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
26: Yeah.
15: We'll get to that when we come back after sports headlines. 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
16: 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Three lanes now blocked due to an accident on southbound 75 between Western Avenue and Ezard Charles Drive. Also flooding in the right two lanes, southbound 71 at Ridge and northbound 71 accident between Martin Luther King and Dana, blocking the right lane. I'm Eddie Zellick with traffic.
26: This
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19: Here's something pretty disturbing I discovered while researching this podcast. This is what it actually says on the Los Angeles Police Department website. The site states that the Adult Missing Persons Unit investigates 3,200 cases a month. And 70% of those missing people are found or returned voluntarily within 2 or 3 days. It goes on to explain, and I quote here, "Since being a missing person is not a crime, police are given a very limited role while conducting these types of investigations." At the bottom of the webpage, it gets more disturbing. There's a section titled, "What if they never returned?" And here's the official police advice. In such situations, you may want to enlist the services of a private investigator to assist in your search. If you can't afford a PI, the police elaborate, quote, "Another option would be to contact the Salvation Army, which has a missing persons locator program." There is not a single sentence on the LAPD website that would lead a loved one of a missing person to have any faith that the police would properly investigate it. What the LAPD is basically saying is, if someone you love goes missing, don't overreact. They'll probably turn up, unless they don't, in which case you should get someone besides the police to look into it. All this is my way of saying, if the police took missing persons cases as seriously as they do, say, bank robberies, I wouldn't have had to do this podcast in the first place and end up chasing a violent criminal halfway around the country. I'm Neil Strauss, and you can hear the full story of To Live and Die in L.A.
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25: 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Reds and Mariners again tonight in a possible World Series preview in Seattle. 9:40 first pitch, 700 WLW. Chase Burns takes on Luis Castillo. Reds were eked out, lost by only 8 runs last night in the series opener. No starting lineup out yet. Florence Yalls play tonight. I forgot to write down which team they play. Let's be honest. If you're going to go watch a Florence Yalls, is it contingent upon the team they play? Probably not. The game's going to start right around 6:40. Go watch the Yalls play down there at Thomas More Stadium. Paul Daner Jr. is here from The Athletic. It's not untrue.
26: I only go to rivalry games.
25: they're playing Gateway? I'm not going to go see Gateway. Yeah. I don't want to go see those guys.
26: No, you're there to see the Y'all mascot. Like,
25: yes,
26: mostly.
25: A great mascot.
26: They said the Y'all Star game, right?
25: They did.
26: What a great deal.
25: Absolutely. Can't beat that.
26: Great place. Go see a game.
25: Paul Daner Jr. from The Athletic and the Growler podcast is here. All right, coming out tomorrow, you've done this exercise, as best I could tell, going back to at least 2015.
26: Yeah, I like when people blame me for things.
25: Oh, it's good.
26: No, I end up getting blamed for things because I do this. But I'm trying to be helpful.
25: Okay. You use a baseball metric, so to speak, wins above replacement, to gauge which players the Bengals can least afford to lose to injury.
26: Correct.
25: I like this.
26: Well, it's a good chance to take a better look at the roster. And because what do we spend all of August doing? Please don't get hurt. Please don't get hurt. Uh-huh. But I think it's important to understand there's some people that you might not think would be a huge deal if they got hurt. And it's actually way bigger than you realize because of the roster construction or maybe some scheme changes or whatever. And then in the same respect, there's some that would seem like they'd be a huge deal, but there's actually some things that when you really look at the way that they built things and where things sit right now with what they're planning to do, that maybe it's not as big of a deal. Leadership plays into that as well. Mm-hmm. I look at it as if you lost this player for the entire regular season, how many less wins would you have if their replacement was taking over? So yeah, the backup at their position plays a huge role in how many games you're going to lose or what you're going to rank them. So I have them ranked. I came up with 8, and then I had, I think 6 honorable mentions. Okay. I have actually another one in my head right now I might have to edit into the story that I think I actually probably should include, but I'm not sure if I'm going to.
25: Wow.
26: Well, we're talking about Eric Hall.
25: Yeah.
26: And he's a weird one to include in this because his health is so up in the air. But theoretically, when you have somebody who, if he was healthy, could unlock a lot of things, would be interesting to have there. He'd be an honorable mention, though.
25: Okay.
26: I'm going to ask you. Can I ask you?
25: Yeah, please.
26: Who would be in your top 5? And there's obvious. I mean, I think there's some obvious names, like Joe and Jamar. Like
25: DJ Turner.
26: DJ Turner. I put it into 4. I have them in 4 tiers.
25: Okay.
26: So I had Joe and Jamar in the top 2.
25: Yes.
26: Obviously. I mean, they're like in the tier by themselves.
25: I'm not even considering them.
26: Yes. Yeah. Next tier, DJ Turner. Mm-hmm. Yeah, he's in there for me. Anybody else?
25: The top 2 linebackers? As weird as
26: it
25: sounds?
26: You put them all the way up there.
25: As weird as it sounds?
26: Yeah.
25: Like, those guys are bad. What about the dudes behind them? Seriously?
26: Yeah.
25: I mean, and I'm doing this half jokingly, but okay, we're all skeptical. Your fan survey certainly reflects this. We're all skeptical that Barrett Carter and Demetrius Knight kind of riding or dying with them is going to work. But behind him?
26: Riding or dying with Joe Giles Harris?
25: Oh, my.
26: Yeah. Oren Burks?
25: So, you could try to sell me on Knight and Carter have upside. Their best football is still in front of them. I don't feel that way about Joe Giles Harris or Oren Burks.
26: Yeah. Or Shaka.
25: Or Shaka Hayward. That's my guy. Right.
26: But I'll say, I didn't have them I didn't have them all the way up there, just because I also do think that their level is low.
25: Yes, sure.
26: Where I'm like, you know what? Could Shaka come in and like maybe do something similar to what Barrett and Demick? Maybe.
25: Mm-hmm.
26: You know, I don't know, because there's always a chance that they don't make any kind of jump. So I didn't have them all the way up there, but it's a great point.
25: Your list.
26: They're on the list. Okay. I mean, they're in the list.
2: Yeah.
26: I have Amarius in tier two.
25: So that's jotted down here, Amarius Mims.
26: I just think not only, you know, is he on the precipice of being an elite tackle,
25: mm-hmm.
26: and really since Witt, they haven't had a elite tackle that you can weaponize, that you can game plan around. And I think that they can use a lot more as weaponizing their running game with him too, mm-hmm. a little bit more. But I mean, and we've talked about whatever Cody Ford's going to be. Like, I just think to have that type of a guy that you can have as a true rock at right tackle with mm-hmm. what they want to do at protection and the cliff that it feels like maybe there is behind him. I would put him up there. We're talking about protecting Burrow.
25: Yeah.
26: And I would put him all the way up in the second tier behind Joe and Jamar with DJ Turner, because I just think his chance to be a truly special player this year and the problems that are on your doorstep if you now have Orlando Brown, who maybe you have some questions about because mm-hmm. he struggled at times last year, and then Cody Ford on the other side of him.
25: Right.
26: You can feel like you're... You know, your line could break down in a flash if that happens. But with Amarius, it feels like you could handle a lot. So I have him all the way up there.
25: Yeah. So the first two names I jotted down were DJ Turner and Amarius Mims.
26: Yeah.
25: And then my silly linebacker thing, which isn't entirely silly, and you have validated that for me. Amarius Mims to me is the guy who, beyond Burrow, Chase, and Higgins, is the dude that I would be most likely to bet on being an All-Pro.
26: Mm-hmm.
25: He could be that good. And if we're going to go into like extreme optimism for the Bengals offense, that's based on the offensive line being good. That starts with Amarius Mims being one of the best tackles in football. And that's possible. Now, there's a lot of other stuff that has to happen. Orlando Brown has to play better than I think a lot of us thought he played toward the end of the season last year. Ted Karras has to fend off age. Dylan Fairchild has to take a leap, year two leap. Dalton Reisner needs to be as good as he played last year that made us want him to come back. But on that offensive line, I get excited thinking about they've got a dude at tackle that I'm not going to think about. I'm not going to worry about. And when we talk about the dudes that are going to be trying to kill Joe Burrow in this division and outside, I got Amarius Mims.
26: Yes. And I'm excited to see what it looks like for him next. The other one on here that was kind of a surprise when I started thinking about it.
25: I don't want you to give away all your content.
26: I'm not. I have a bunch. There's a bunch more. I'm just going to give you one more. Because you mentioned him. I think, now granted, this guy's been very healthy and a warrior. But Ted Karras, when you have a couple of rookies behind him, one that hasn't really played center and one that is coming off an ACL, and Connor Liu and Brian Parker. I mean, you know, that's your answer behind Ted Karras. And when their big thing is the continuity up front on the line is going to be the difference for this offense. That's going to help ascend us to the next level, right? Having that for the first time, nothing would rip all of that to shreds like not having Ted. Leadership, communication, the guy everybody trusts, truly brings everyone together. Everyone's comfortable out there as long when Ted, because Ted is out there. Right, his enthusiasm, the way he practices, core of your leadership on your entire team, much less your line, like all of that disintegrates without Ted. Plus, he still plays at a high level.
25: Yeah,
26: certainly a high enough level, and a very valuable position at center. I look at that and I just think I don't think people realize how devastating that would be to sort of the core of connectivity of the entire offense if you lost Ted. Now, like I said, Ted has been the king of availability. He hasn't missed a game here and is everything that you want in terms of feeling good about that he's going to play. But That one stood out to me. It's kind of surprised me. I started thinking more about it. I was like, I got to put him in the top eight.
25: Has the depth on the defensive line kept you from putting any individual player on the list?
26: No. Well, one. I mean, Dexter.
25: Right.
26: Just by the nature of, I think there's also the juice behind when he's out there. Just the attention he draws is kind of what everything else is built off of. And so under the assumption, but I do think it's hard to know where to put him yet.
25: Yeah.
26: Because we don't know exactly what it's going to look like. But it does seem like Al's plan is that so much of what they're going to be doing is going to be built around taking advantage of the double teams he draws. Mm-hmm. And the idea that he's going to be pretty dominant in the process. And if that's the case, then all the depth surrounding him will all work in lots of one-on-ones. But yeah, I don't feel like Boye Mafe or Miles Murphy or Jonathan Allen or B.J. Hill or Cassius Howell or any of those guys matter as much as they are talented because of the depth. Shamar Stewart, like, when you can just go down to the next guy, you're not as worried if something happens. So the defensive line outside of Dexter, because there's just not another guy quite like him, even with a solid backup in T.J. Slaton on the roster still, I think he's the only one that I think you could consider putting up there.
25: That is due out tomorrow?
26: Yeah.
25: All right. I want to see if you are as fascinated by something as I am.
26: Okay.
25: When we come back on ESPN 1530 Cincinnati Sports Station.
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12: 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Lots to get to between then and 6 p.m. Are you as intrigued as I am with the Tom Brady rebrand?
13: I am.
12: I am.
13: I actually am. I'm glad you brought, I'm glad

0: you brought this
1: up. This is something I'm interested in.
0: Yeah, because doesn't it feel like I just don't want this to happen to me?
1: Yes.
0: Right. Like, don't let me reach a point in my life where I decide this is where I need to get my excitement from.
1: So I think the greatest retirement, and I'm going to date myself a little bit here. I think the greatest retirement of a celebrity of all time was Johnny Carson, because Johnny Carson quit doing The Tonight Show in 1992. Mm-hmm. And with the exception of, I think, two appearances, very brief appearances, not even as a sit-down guest with David Letterman, you never heard from him again. And he lived another, I don't know, 12, 13 years. Mm-hmm. He didn't, like, start doing a show on, like, A&E. He didn't have a... and, you know, this is, like, mid-90s. Didn't, like, well, I'm going to do a show on basic cable. Like, he just kind of was like, I'm Johnny Carson. I'm gone. I've done what I'm going to need to do. And so when he made the rare public appearance, there was something special about it. Now, obviously, Tom Brady still has a high profile job, but it's a prestigious one. It's the number one NFL analyst on Fox. He's Tom Brady. He doesn't need to be at Fanatics Fest fighting with one of the Paul brothers. No. He doesn't need to be prepping for a WWE heel run. And yet, he's allowed to do whatever he wants with his free time. I'm interested. He's doing Pizza Hut commercials. Tom Brady doesn't need Pizza Hut.
0: He doesn't need Pizza Hut.
1: No,
0: we know your contract.
1: His whole brand is the antithesis of eating at Pizza Hut.
0: Yes.
1: Right?
0: I mean, he was the classy championship winning quarterback.
1: Right.
0: Right? Classy as you know, but it felt like a different level.
1: So
0: right?
1: It felt to me like Brady was on one level, and then you had Peyton Manning who's like, yeah, I'll do Oreo cookie commercials.
0: Yeah.
1: Like, fine, it's like, Peyton, that is your thing. You probably do eat Oreo cookies. That's all well and good. Fine, great. I am curious as to the depths that Tom Brady is going to go in this rebrand.
0: I did not see the, like, essentially WWE heel turn thing. Like, I did not necessarily see that this is where... Because to me, it's like, you have the perfect opportunity to be one of these, like, you know, even Tony Romo, right? Like,
1: yes,
0: you could follow that level of persona.
1: Yes.
0: Right? Like, Tony Romo he'll do like a watch something.
1: Skechers.
0: Right. He's got something.
1: Mm-hmm.
0: Something that probably pays him a lot, but he keeps it simple. It's nothing that's going to sully his name, whatever. But he's on the broadcast. He's the number one guy.
1: Mm-hmm.
0: Everybody knows he's making a killing. There's no reason to dip into all this other stuff.
1: Up here is like Michael Jordan.
0: Yeah.
1: Derek Jeter. Right, like upper crust guys who like
0: Brady should be in that group.
1: Right? Do you think Derek Jeter is doing a program with Logan Paul? No, I can assure you he's not.
0: No,
1: right? You think Michael Jordan, like the hokiest thing he's done are Hanes commercials? Do you think he's going to Fanatics Fest to slap a YouTube star? And so I've always held Brady in this like. I've put him up here.
0: Yeah.
1: And now?
0: He has pulled himself down.
1: And it started with that roast.
0: Oh, the roast.
1: It started with that roast.
0: Yeah.
1: And we all should have seen it coming. The moment you take the stage with Kevin Hart, that's the beginning of the end. And I am fascinated by where this takes us next.
0: Only down.
1: Because
0: you don't just all of a sudden like climb your way back to the top of that mountain next to Jeter.
1: Now you might be wondering why am I bringing this up? Because Joe Burrow kind of presents himself as, you know, I'm at the White Party, I'm at the Met Gala. He's doing upper crust stuff. This is how he presents himself. And I'm just wondering, when does Joe Burrow, maybe after winning a bunch of Super Bowls, when does he decide to, I don't know, engage in a partnership with, it's Logan Paul and who's the other guy? I'm not that.
0: The YouTubers.
1: Yeah.
0: Yeah.
1: Do we?
0: I don't know. It doesn't matter.
1: No?
0: No. I think that this is the problem. You have too much time on your hands.
1: Yes.
0: Like, you just have too much time. Someone needs to be able to, like, can we occupy, go play golf.
1: Yes.
0: Okay?
1: Yeah.
0: Go do what all the other, like, go join Jordan, mm-hmm. where you're just gamble your life away on the golf course. No one will know.
1: Right.
0: Okay? Do, or whatever you want to do.
1: Mm-hmm.
0: Do that stuff, but you have too much time on your hands, and your field, you're taking the calls from the Fanatics Fest people when you shouldn't be.
1: Right.
0: You're like, next thing you know, you spent a half hour on a Zoom with one of the Paul brothers, and they talked you into it, and you're like, what else am I doing?
1: Exactly.
0: Don't let people drag you down.
1: That's right.
0: Go find really expensive hobbies that only you and like four other people can do.
1: Right.
0: That's the problem. You're too bored.
1: So I just, I
0: worry about this with you, Mo.
1: That I'm too bored?
0: No, this is what's going to happen. You're just going to have too much time on your hands. You know,
1: I'm dying to have too much time on my hands. Trust me.
0: Would you take a call from a YouTuber about staging a fight?
1: Yes. Well, no, I don't want to. No, I don't want to get hurt. But no, I have no shame. But I'm not Tom Brady. Like, nobody puts me in that upper tier of people. Like, what I've always loved about Tom Brady is I can't relate to him, right? I can't. But now I'm starting to feel like, I don't know, like he's
0: maybe
1: he'll say yes to everything. Yes. No, I want too much time on my hands. Trust me, I'll have no, the moment that I have too much time on my hands, you'll not see me. You won't hear me.
0: I'm with you. I think it's fascinating to see what is going to happen next. It certainly does not feel like he just recenters and ends up back up at the top level. It feels like it only gets
1: you can't go worse. Back.
0: No, you really can't.
1: You cannot go back.
0: Yeah.
1: So all right. Well, I was just curious.
0: Kevin Hart's fault.
1: It's once you do the roast.
0: Yeah.
1: Once you share a stage with Kevin Hart, you think Michael Jordan's doing that? Hey, Michael Jordan's like, hey, let's bring a bunch of B-minus list celebrities out to L.A. and come make fun of me. Yeah, that sounds fun. No.
0: If you're willing to sell out, you're willing to sell out.
1: Think Derek Jeter's doing that?
0: There's always a number. For some people, there's always a number.
1: That number, I promise you, for Michael Jordan, that number doesn't exist. I promise you.
0: For some people, there's always a number, and you discover that when you in situations like this. I'm just saying, maybe Jordan doesn't have one, but clearly what we've learned in retirement is that Tom does.
1: Next Tuesday will be training camp eve.
0: Yeah, after Mock Turtle Soup.
1: Oh, buddy.
0: Let's go.
1: All right. Paul Danner Jr., read him in The Athletic and catch the Growler podcast. And we're taping one tomorrow that I can't wait for. It's 4 o'clock on ESPN 1530 Cincinnati Sports Station.
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11: 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There's still an accident southbound 71 blocking the left three lanes after the Norwood Lateral. Emergency crews over there on scene. Northbound 71-75 before Buttermilk Pike, it's the right two lanes blocked from an accident, and Sheed Road closed for flooding between Hanley Road and Desert Gold Drive. I'm Eddie Zellick with traffic.
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1: 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This is ESPN 1530. I'm Mo Egger. 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FC Cincinnati is back in Major League Soccer action tomorrow night, taking on at home a very good Vancouver team. Danny Higginbotham from Apple TV is going to join us to preview that match coming up in just about 15 minutes. Brenneman and Jones on baseball later on this hour. By the way, I neglected at the top of the show, and we're a third of the way through. Show preview is available right now. You can watch it at Mo Egger on Twitter or X. There you go. I called it X. I'm getting there. It's been like 3 years since the rebrand. I keep calling it Twitter. X at Mo Egger. Thanks to Sharefax Credit Union. Sharefax Credit Union. I'm a member. You should become a member too. Go to sharefax.org. Talking with Paul for the first hour, gave us a reprieve from the Reds and what happened in Seattle last night. And let's be honest, the emotional impact of that game was relatively minimal because I think we've all come to accept that this team is going nowhere this year. And the real story, only real storyline that matters is the trade deadline, who they move on from, who can they get, who do they keep. And then at the end of the year, you know, lots of conversations about where the franchise goes for 2027 and beyond. When you lose a game that sends you from being 8 under .500 in late July to 9 under .500 in late July, that dulls the blow a little bit. That said, it was painful to watch. And I put this on social media last night, and I know it was a late night game, so maybe you didn't see it. Maybe you only saw highlights. Maybe you've tuned out the Reds, and if that's you, I can't blame you for that. But I put this on social media that the box score isn't going to do that game justice. At face value, it looks like, well, a night where the Reds couldn't do anything offensively, which is true. A night where the game got away from him once Andrew Abbott left, which is true. Andrew Abbott continues to pitch really, really well. He was good last night. I'm not even sure the errors column does the game justice. The Reds were sloppy last night. They couldn't turn a double play. They couldn't field a ground ball. They had Edwin Arroyo get thrown out by Victor Robles, tagging up from third base on a fly ball that was caught, I don't know, 12 feet beyond the dirt in the infield, sent, according to Tito Francona himself, Tito the Magnificent, sent by Willie Harris, the third base coach. If you watched that game last night, what you watched was the sort of game, and I know it's only one out of 261 the Reds have played in the regular season with Tito Francona as manager, but still, it was the sort of game, the sort of performance, the sort of slop-filled performance that I think we believed was a thing of the past with this franchise, with this team, with this manager. Mistake-filled, sloppy. It felt like I think one of the hardest allegations you could throw at a professional athlete is that they're not trying hard. But if you watch the game last night, I think you could be excused if that's where your mind went. They didn't look focused. And by the way, I put this on social media last night as well, that you'll hear, well, you know, they're distracted by all those trade rumors that are out there. Nobody has yet used that as an excuse. But it was a sloppy, unfocused performance. And the game got out of hand because Cal Raleigh hit a grand slam in the middle of what has been a miserable season for him off Caleb Ferguson. And Tito last night made the decision with runners on second and third and one out to walk the hitter before Cal Raleigh, Dominic Canzone, who's a left-handed batter, but a left-handed batter with an OPS over 900 facing a lefty and Caleb Ferguson. Tito elected to walk Dominic Canzone in order to pitch to Cal Raleigh with the bases loaded. Now, Cal Raleigh hit 60 home runs last year. Even in the middle of what has been a miserable season for him, he is a threat to hit the ball out of the ballpark. He's a threat to lift a fly ball to the outfield, which would have made the game 4-0 at that point. And frankly, that would have put the game out of reach given the way the Reds were hitting. Cal Raleigh's a switch hitter. He turns over, bats from the right side, and hits a ball deep, deep into the left field seats. And grand slam home run. It goes from 3-0 to 7-0. Not that the game didn't already feel over. It effectively ended it. I didn't really have an issue with what Tito decided to do there. He's trying to set up a double play. He's bringing to the plate a guy who's having a bad season. He's putting a guy on first base who has raked against lefties this year. Unfortunately, the way this season has gone, you make a decision like that, it looks terrible because of the result. The bigger issue for me is how they played and how they looked. Sloppy and unfocused. And those things were supposed to be things of the past. When you think of David Bell's last year as Reds manager, and I thought there were times where David Bell got a lot of real unfair criticism. But if you think of that last season, what exasperated all of us? What exasperated the Reds front office? The sense that errors and mistakes aren't getting fixed. They're not being addressed. The sense that this team continues to play sloppy baseball, boneheaded decisions being made in the field, boneheaded decisions being made on the base paths. Games like last night's, where you didn't just lose. You looked unprepared. You looked not ready to play. Those were supposed to be things of the past. And I'm curious, and maybe you are as well, maybe you aren't. I'm curious as to whether or not what we saw last night becomes the norm moving forward, look, call it what it is. They're 9 under .500. If you are still clinging to the idea that this team is going to contend, you're clinging to something that the rest of us aren't. You're ignoring the odds. You're ignoring the record. You're ignoring how they've played now for 2.5 months. What I'm interested in moving forward, though, is with Tito Francona as the manager, the guy whose mere presence on the team, mere presence in the dugout, was supposed to ensure that we didn't see slop, we didn't see performances that look unfocused, that we saw some accountability, that we didn't see them crossing the line from aggressiveness into stupidity, that was not supposed to happen. Those things were not supposed to happen with Terry Francona as the manager. Does last night prove to be an outlier for the final 2+ months of the season? Or is last night the beginning of what we see often as the season comes to a merciful end over the final 63 games? That might be beyond who they trade, what they get for who they trade, and what the roster looks like post August 3rd. And whether or not some of the key decision makers in the front office are going to be here come 2027, that, whether or not we continue to see slop, whether or not we continue to see, I have absolutely no idea how a third base coach with a pair of eyes can send Edwin Arroyo the way he was sent last night on a ball hit to basically deep second base. It's remarkable. I'm not sure Billy Hamilton beats that throw. And I've seen Billy Hamilton, and you have too, seen him score on a pop-up. And you might go, well, it's one decision in one game over the course of an entire season, and the Reds have bigger issues than whether or not their third base coach knows what he's doing. Okay, fine. But it feels like a large, large part of the Reds' organizational foundation is the talent's not going to be overwhelming. There's going to be a little bit of a gap talent-wise between them and some of the teams they play or some of the teams they're trying to chase down in the division. But having a guy like Tito Francona in the dugout is going to ensure that we play clean baseball, unsloppy baseball. I know unsloppy is not a word. That we're not making mental mistakes. That we're not doing dumb things like having a guy tag up from third base to try to score on a ball that's basically hit to second base. A big part of the Reds foundation over the last 2 years, it has felt like it's, you know what? We're going to win in the margins. We're going to win by widening our margin for error. We're going to win by being the smarter team. We're going to win by being the cleaner team. And that's going to start and end with the manager in the dugout. Last night, we didn't see any of that stuff. Is that Terry Francona's fault? Maybe not. But has it become his problem if what we saw last night continues to be a thing over the final 2 months of the season? And if it does, then the foundation of the team totally crumbles. That's what the Reds are based on. We've got Ellie. We've got Sal. We've got Chase Burns. We've got Andrew Abbott. Heck, we have Hunter Green for what it's worth. Maybe one or two other names. But where we have an edge is in the dugout. Well, you only have an edge in the dugout if, you know, the guy in the dugout is fixing stuff, or if the guy in the dugout is holding people accountable, or if the guy in the dugout is ensuring that dumb things don't happen. We are way too deep into Terry Francona's time as Reds manager for dumb things to continue to happen. They happened repeatedly last night. 4:15. Our lines are open, 513-749-1530. We're not going to have time for phone calls for a little while. We have a couple of guests standing by. Brenneman and Jones on baseball coming up. I got two questions about the Reds at the trade deadline. I got a question about, well, what the Reds should or maybe shouldn't be able to build around, and a guy that is probably going to be traded, but I'm not sure should be. Also, Connor Orr of Sports Illustrated says, the Bengals are not among the 14 teams that can win the Super Bowl. He may be right. And it is completely reasonable to think that it's a heck of a leap to go from 6 wins in one offseason to having a team that at the outset is among the teams that can win the Super Bowl. His premise, though, his rationale, I take issue with. I'm sure you do, too. We'll get to that coming up in the 5 o'clock hour. It has been forever since FC Cincinnati last played a game against a Major League Soccer opponent. The drought ends tomorrow. The World Cup break is over. They play a really good Vancouver team tomorrow night. Danny Higginbotham from Apple TV has the call, and he joins us next on ESPN 1530.
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1: Nearly 2 month wait is over for FC Cincinnati to play a regular season MLS match. The wait ends tomorrow. A home tilt against a really good Vancouver team that starts at 7:30 tomorrow night. FC Cincinnati coming off the World Cup break. Apple TV tomorrow, 7:30, and Danny Higginbotham from Apple TV, kind enough to give us a few minutes to talk about the team, the second half of the season, if you will, and the match tomorrow. Danny, awesome to have you as always. Good afternoon.
5: Hi, how are you? How's everything going?
1: Everything is going well. I would imagine if you asked Pat Noonan that, he would say relative to how a lot of things went down for the first half of the season before the World Cup break, things are going well for him because his team is healthy.
5: Yes, and I think that's been huge. I think when you look at Pat Noonan, I've known Pat for a number of years now, going all the way back to when he was at Philadelphia Union and what he initially did at Cincinnati, because obviously when the team first sort of became a franchise, they had, you know, tough times and it was a struggle. Then Pat came in and he's done incredibly well. And as you rightly said, you know, the first half of the season was tough for them, sendings off, injury, you know, lack of form and things like that. But then, you know, they did finish things out really well before the end of that sort of first half of the season. So I'm sure there's been a lot to work on for Pat and the coaching staff and the rest of the players as well. And I think most importantly, getting players fit and available as well.
1: 37 goals allowed in 15 matches, second worst ratio in Major League Soccer. Health is one way, but give me some other ways they can fix what they're doing on the defensive end.
5: Yeah, it's an incredible stat. I was actually looking at it just yesterday when I was doing my prep for the game, and they conceded 37 goals. They conceded 40 in all last season, the regular season, in 34 games. So I just think it's continuity, because I think when you look higher up the pitch, I think players play off the cuff and they don't necessarily need to have the understanding of every single player around them. You know, you can put two different centre forwards together, you can have a number 10, and a lot of them play, like say, play off the cuff and just play the first thing that comes into their mind and if they want to try something. Whereas I think defensively, it's really important to have continuity. Goalkeepers, and obviously with Cincinnati, we know what they've done years with a back three, to have to chop and change that on a continuous basis is very, very difficult. And I had that myself when I was playing as a defender. If I had a centre back partner, if I was playing left back and the left sided centre back, the more you understood about each other, the better it would be. You know the strengths, the weaknesses, and vice versa. They know yours as well. So I think that is key to it as well. And I think probably one of the things as well was that, you know, they've made a lot of uncharacteristic mistakes as well, you know, in games, in dangerous parts of the field. And, you know, as a coach, you can do, there's only so much work you can do, and then players have to take responsibility when it comes to those scenarios. So I'm sure that that's something that Pat has probably been working with the players throughout this break that they've had. And I think that's the beauty of having this break. There's some teams that will be grateful for the break, and there'll be other teams that will have been like, we don't need the break because we're a good run of form, everybody's fit. So it's different for each team. And just a few days ago I covered Nashville against Atlanta. Nashville had an unbelievable first half of the season and Atlanta weren't great at all, but if you'd have watched that game and didn't know, you would think that Atlanta were the better team. Obviously Nashville, they were efficient in front of goal and got their goals. So, you know, it's difficult to tell how things are going to go, because even though it's the second of the same season, it relatively does feel like a fresh season and the start of a new season. And like I say, for some clubs, I think it will be beneficial because it gives time for the coach to take stock. And more importantly, probably to get key players back from injury as well.
1: Danny Higginbotham from Apple TV is with us. FC Cincinnati hosting Vancouver. It's being thrown to the Wolves tomorrow when you haven't played in nearly 2 months to take on a Vancouver team that is tops in Major League Soccer in goal differential. So they provide problems for everybody, but specific for FC Cincinnati, where can Vancouver present some challenges?
5: I think the way that Vancouver play, I think you look through the spine of the team, they've got some incredible players. They've got some players that were standouts in the World Cup as well. And what I really like about this Vancouver team, and I covered them in the Western Conference final last year when they went to San Diego and were just incredible the way that they took the game to San Diego. Vancouver are a team, in my opinion, that can adjust to what's thrown at them. So if they're a team that has to play possession-based, they can do that. If they're a team that has to play on the counter-attack, they can do that. So there are very few weaknesses within this team. And you've just mentioned, you know, at top of the Western Conference, and obviously the supporter shield as well at the moment, because the way that they've gone about things. And I think when you look at them defensively, there's only two teams that scored more in the whole of MLS, and there's only one team that's conceded less. So, you know, they're scoring plenty and they're conceding very few. So it will be a very difficult test for Cincinnati. But I do find these games really intriguing, because if I go back to when I was playing myself, the first few weeks of the season are very difficult to tell how the result's going to come out, because everybody thinks, okay, well, the players are going to play their first game of what is a relatively new season, and everybody thinks the players are match fit. They aren't. If I go off my experiences, I didn't feel true match fitness and probably till the seventh game. So you're going to have a lot of players like that. You're going to have a lot of players that are coming back from injury as well. So I think the first few weeks within LS, I think you're going to see some interesting scorelines. Maybe where it's like, hang on, how did that team beat that team? But I just think it's all dependent on the structure around this break, how players have looked after themselves, how the coaching's gone, how the physical side of things has gone, and how the fitness side of things have gone. And, you know, for me, Cincinnati, they have had their ups and downs in the first half of this season. But I think when everybody's fit and available, they're a challenge to anybody. And that's why I find this game tomorrow really good. And I'm really looking forward to it, because it's two teams that won't settle for a draw. There'll be two teams that believe that they can win the game as well. And they have the quality in the teams, whether it be Muller at Vancouver, whether it be Evander. You know, there's match winners all over the pitch when you look at both of these teams. And I think that's what's going to make for an exciting game.
1: Yeah, you know, we're not used to being here in late July and looking to the middle part of the Eastern Conference standings to find FC Cincinnati. And so usually we're talking supporter shield. We're talking about the top of the Eastern Conference. Right now they're scratching and clawing just to hold on to a playoff spot. Should be lots of fun tomorrow night. 7:30, FC Cincinnati hosting a very good Vancouver team. Danny, I appreciate the time as always, my man. Thanks so much.
5: Always a pleasure. Thank you.
1: The great Danny Higginbotham, FC Cincinnati and Vancouver tomorrow at 7:30. Of course, the match could also be heard on ESPN 1530, 29 after 4 o'clock. Reds are maybe going to trade Tyler Stevenson, probably going to trade Tyler Stevenson. Do they have to? And can what is being written about the Bengals and their lack of Super Bowl chances be written about pretty much every NFL team? I'll make that make sense coming up at 5:05. We do this every Tuesday. We spend some time talking sports legal issues with our guy from the Manila Law Group, attorney Stuart W. Penrose. He joins us next.
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6: 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The left two lanes are still blocked from an accident on southbound 75 after the Norwood Lateral. Traffic through there stop and go from Red Bank Road. Another crash in Ohio on southbound 71 after 275. That one also's got the left two lanes blocked. I'm Eddie Zellick with traffic.
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1: Brennan and Jones on Baseball is about 15 minutes away. I'm Mo Egger. This is ESPN 1530. 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He joins us every single week, and he's with us now. Stuart, how are we doing?
28: I'm doing great, Mo. How about yourself?
1: I am doing well. As well, I want to start by asking about these college basketball players, including two kids who are going to have a chance to play here locally. MJ Collins at the University of Cincinnati, playing for Jared Calhoun after playing for him at Utah State, and Philip Borovichinin, who now has a chance to return to Xavier after they sued the NCAA here in Cincinnati in Hamilton County, seeking an extra year of eligibility. The ruling went their way. The NCAA had asked a judge to suspend his preliminary injunction from July 9th. This judge, Chris Wagner, says, we're not going to do that. So these guys are going to be eligible to play. The NCAA says it's going to appeal. I guess my question is, understanding the NCAA doesn't have a very good track record when it comes to performing in court, does the appeal have any chance?
28: Well, Mo, as you saw with the Brendan Sorsby decision, you just never know how a court is going to rule. When they came back, obviously he was ruled ineligible later on, but when they came back and made him eligible, all of our heads flipped over. So you never know how a court's going to rule. That said, yeah, they certainly face an uphill battle here. You know, appellate courts give, you know, trial judges substantial deference on these preliminary injunctions. You know, and the standard isn't whether the appellate judges would have ruled differently. You know, it's whether it be the trial court judge, in this instance, it's Chris Wagner, abused his discretion. And if that trial court judge applied the correct legal standard and,
12: you know, he made factual findings supported by the record, then, you know, appellate courts are often very reluctant to reverse those, Mo.
1: The NCAA has acknowledged they face other similar lawsuits around the country in other municipalities, other states. And I guess there's a thought that, you know, other judges in other parts of the country are going to do what happened here and allow other athletes from the class of 2022 who are suing for an extra year of eligibility to get that extra year of eligibility. So shouldn't the NCAA just make all athletes who graduated in 2022 eligible for a fifth year?
12: Well, it's a double-edged sword, isn't it, Mo? You know, on one end, yeah, that's certainly the easier thing to do. It avoids these immediate lawsuits and all these issues and the cost and uncertainty. But, you know, the NCAA, I mean, all these young men have to do is just wait out the clock. They don't have to win the lawsuit on the merits. They just have to get these injunctions and, you know, beat the clock to be able to play. The NCAA has bigger factors at play. They're trying to win the bigger war over, you know, who gets to be the one to make the rules, not just these individual cases. And, you know, it feels like they're bidding their time to hopefully get something done in Congress, but who knows what will happen there. But, you know, the NCAA is trying to win the bigger war to stay relevant, because if at the end of the day it's all said and done, they can't be the one making the rules, you know, what function do they have?
1: Exactly. And boy, we've asked that question a bunch here a lot in recent weeks and months. Attorney Stuart W. Penrose from the Manila Law Group is with us. I want to ask you about Ryan Gold. Ryan Gold is an Arizona Cardinals front office executive who is being suspended indefinitely for violating some of the NFL's rules on gambling. So the league says that they have done an investigation that determined that this guy provided confidential, non-public inside information regarding draft picks from this year's draft. Now, they're not saying to whom Gold provided the information, but they also say that he participated in parlay bets on NFL and college games. I guess my first question is, all right, he may have committed rules or rule violations against the NFL charter, NFL rulebook, but has he, like, possibly committed an actual crime here?
12: Possibly, but not automatically. We just don't know enough. And, you know, given the fact this isn't going to be an open court, this is going to be, you know, through the NFL's disciplinary process, we may never know. I suppose the only way we would know is if he gets investigated for criminal activity here. But, you know, sharing confidential information in and of itself isn't necessarily a criminal activity. You know, if it's investigated and prosecutors found that, you know, he shared information that was used for, you know, unlawful gambling or, you know, insider gambling, well, then, you know, it could be a different story here. But, you know, based upon the facts alone, it appears that it's, you know, primarily a league disciplinary issue rather than just simply a criminal matter. But, you know, we'll figure out how much we find out over time, given that this is going to be mostly done behind closed doors.
1: The league isn't even saying who he provided some of this inside information to, which I think is interesting. So his lawyer says that the NFL's case against his client isn't very strong. I'm curious, what could weaken it?
12: Well, his lawyer is saying that it was his wife doing, you know, small $10 parlay bets a week with her friends, and that he wasn't involved. So, you know, we'll see what comes out of it. But, you know, the league may lack direct evidence on what information was being shared, or, you know, who was being shared to, or was it even useful information, or was it not as confidential or as material as the NFL claims? You know, how credible are their witnesses? You know, what evidence do they have to bring forward? So, you know, we'll see as it plays along.
1: I'm also interested. I think one of the issues that a lot of people have had with the NFL and their disciplinary process is they hand down the punishment. They're also the one that hears the appeal. And I'm kind of curious for a lawyer's take on that process.
12: Sure. I mean, your eyes aren't deceiving you. you know, if it looks like a conflict of interest, I understand that. But the NFL is not a court of law. You know, it's enforcing its own workplace rules under the collective bargaining agreement. And courts are deferential to that. They uphold those systems because they're collectively bargained with the NFLPA. So it's nothing unusual in terms of professional sports for it to be done this way. But, you know, certainly I can understand the appearance and the thought process of, hey, how are you going to win an appeal, you know, under that sort of system? I get it.
1: Attorney Stuart W. Penrose from the Manila Law Group joins us every Tuesday. He's our sports legal expert. One more to ask you about. Former Pittsburgh Steeler Le'Veon Bell was arrested over the weekend for child support neglect. This happened in Canton. And I know very little about child support, thankfully, but here's what I do know. Le'Veon Bell was making a lot more money as an NFL player than he is right now. And his attorney is saying, look, there's not been an adjustment in terms of, you know, what he was making then and how the child support payments were determined based on what he was making then versus what he is making now. And so I don't know the answer to this, and maybe you don't either, though I suspect you do. How do courts adjust child support payments for a parent's income changes? Because clearly Le'Veon Bell isn't making what he was making when he was playing for the Pittsburgh Steelers.
28: Well, I'll start off by saying this, Mo. I've seen plenty of, you know, folks through my law practice over the years that have had child support obligations, whether it's, you know, a personal injury client I had or when I did some criminal law in the past. Child support is something that will hunt you down forever into the grave. It's not going to just go away. There are people that get sent to prison for non-supportive dependents, and that prison sentence doesn't make your obligation go away. So it sticks with you, and it's something that has to be addressed. But yes, I mean, they can be adjusted. It's not automatically done. You have to go to court and ask for a judge to modify it. You've got to show that your earnings are lower and that your circumstances have changed. It's not going to change a balance you owe. And, you know, I understand Le'Veon Bell owes, from what I read, over six figures in child support. And, you know, if you're not making millions in the NFL and, you know, you're not on TV as a top analyst, you know, it can be very hard to pay that, certainly. But, yeah, someone like Le'Veon Bell needs to go to court and get their child support adjusted for their current income.
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28: They can call us at 513-723-1600. 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The roads were very, very treacherous out there. 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
28: Thank you, Mo.
1: 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Reds and Mariners again tonight. Chase Burns and Luis Castillo, old friend. Luis Castillo, 940 tonight, 700 WLW. By the way, the Reds have announced they have signed two more picks from their 2026 draft class, Eric Becker and Dylan Bowen. Becker, round two shortstop. Bowen, round five shortstop. Neither of those guys can help the Reds tonight. I have not seen an update on Spencer Steer, who got plunked and they said he was dealing with bruised ribs after the game last night. We'll see if any news comes out from Seattle. It's obviously still just a quarter to two out there. What else do we have? The Florence Yaws play tonight. And, you know, last hour I admitted that I did not know who they play. Tonight I can tell you they play the Gateway Grizzlies. First pitch at 6:52. You're welcome. Quarter to five. We are guest free the rest of the way. 513-749-1530. Not that I have given you anything necessarily to react to, but I got a bunch of questions about the Reds and Bengals in the 5 o'clock hour, and maybe you have some answers on ESPN 1530 Cincinnati Sports Station.
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16: 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Southbound 71, it's an accident that's got the right lane blocked off after State Route 123. Crews blocking the right berm on southbound 71 at Ridge, that to alleviate some flooding in the area, and a multi-vehicle crash Bridgetown at Ebenezer. I'm Eddie Zellick with traffic.
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10: So she,
9: that leaves room for you, Mike. You got to stop whatever conversation you're having. You're on the radio right now. Mike, go ahead. Who are you talking to? See, now I feel like we're kind of eavesdropping here, and I'm a little bit concerned that maybe some sort of profanity is going to go out over the air, but I'm intrigued as to who Mike is talking with. Well, we tried. We tried. As a general PSA, I tremendously appreciate anybody who calls this radio show. You take time out of your day. You felt compelled enough to call, whether it's to engage in a lively debate or add a point to an argument that I've made, or to just say hi. But once you're on hold, we do request that you give us pretty much your undivided attention in the event that we go to you. And that's all we ask. So the Reds are, it feels like they're probably going to trade Tyler Stevenson. And that's intriguing to me because there aren't a lot of catchers who are going to be available. Tyler Stevenson recently has really swung the bat well. He's a rental. There's no

0: commitment to him beyond, you know, the few months that you would have him on your roster. The Reds have a catcher. We talked about him with our guy Aram Layton yesterday, Alfredo Duno, who is a highly touted, highly ranked prospect, the catcher of the future. But he's still just 20 years old. Now, the Reds might get a lot in return for Tyler Stevenson, and I actually think there's a world where the return for Tyler Stevenson is pretty good. But do they have to trade him? Or does it make some sense to extend him? Now, he's due to be a free agent, so it's a matter of not trading him and maybe you lose him to free agency. But until the end of the season, until he files for free agency, you have exclusive negotiating rights. Does it make sense to at least entertain the possibility that they could extend Tyler Stevenson? Maybe for just one more year? There's a really good piece on this topic at redlegnation.com, and I want you to go read it. And then we'll discuss it in further detail. Plus, Connor Orr of Sports Illustrated has listed 14 teams. I'm looking at it right now. 14 teams that could actually win the Super Bowl. He does not have the Bengals among those 14 teams. I don't know that I take huge umbrage with that. But his rationale, we have to discuss, which we will, coming up after Brenneman and Jones on Baseball, which is happening right now. It's 6 away from 5 o'clock. 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
3: Tracy, I know, and I hate to do this because you are very hesitant with it every time I bring up something that praises your ability as a player, but I can't let this go by. When on the board at the ballpark some time back, they showed the guys that in their first 100 official at-bats in a Reds uniform and those who had the most. You had 37 for your 100, and then your good friend Cal Daniels and Preston. One of the great sporting events of all time, probably from an international standpoint, nothing is bigger than the World Cup. And, of course, it just recently ended. People were captivated in this country and everywhere else in the world by the great players, the ups and downs, the controversies, et cetera, et cetera, et cetera. Disappointed that the U.S. lost to Belgium to try and advance their own cause. And I just wondered, did you watch it?
4: I did watch it. I was forced to watch it because, my wife, she tells me, I was a great soccer player when in high school. And she's about as athletic as you are. She has no clue. She can't run. She's too top heavy. She's slow. But the Belgium game, I actually watched that game. Very disappointed. That goalie had a rough game.
3: Yes, he did.
4: He really did. I'm not a big fan of soccer. I don't like it when they trip and fall over a blade of grass and they lay there for 15 minutes. I really don't understand that. I mean, get tough, right? Yeah. Get up.
3: Well, I mean, I think the U.S. just picked a bad time to have a bad game when they played Belgium, but with all the controversy evolving around their player that had been suspended and up until they changed it to allow him to play that night, and they still fell on their faces. I think there was a much better team than we had expected to see, and they were going to continue if they beat Belgium, and they just simply could not do it.
4: But do you really like soccer? Look at me. Don't look away. Do you like soccer?
3: I'll tell you in a moment.
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3: Question before the break was, do I like soccer?
4: Yes.
3: Go
4: ahead.
3: I don't know how to answer
4: Let's
3: this
4: keep
3: question.
4: It real.
3: I'm not a big fan of soccer.
4: See, you're so but at the,
3: I hesitate
4: you.
3: To say that because I know that there are a lot of soccer fans listening, and God bless them. But I have people come up to me and apologize to me because they don't like baseball. That doesn't bother me.
4: Yeah. Here's the deal, people. You're probably thinking, Trace, you never played soccer. I played soccer when I was 10 years old. Okay, I didn't know anything. Walked in the field. The coach, I says, how do you play this game? He says, just try to kick the ball in the net. I says, well, I can do that. So I scored like 7. I think one game I scored 10 goals. Very easy game to play. So the parents got together, signed a petition.
3: To get you out of the league?
4: Oh, no. They had made me tie my one leg up to my butt.
3: Oh, did they?
4: Like a flamingo.
3: So you played on one leg?
4: Played one. Crazy thing is, Mark still averaged 3 goals, which I thought was pretty good.
3: Not too bad. You know, the one thing I agree with you on?
4: What's that?
3: Watching those guys, and there's anytime there's contact made and one goes down, it's like he's had a punctured lung, three ribs broken, everything possible. Everything.
4: Terrible.
3: And every one of them do it. The NBA took care of that business.
4: Yeah.
3: They legislated that crap out of existence. When guys got hit in the lane under the basket and they'd go down and they were good, they penalize guys in the NBA now for doing that. I don't know why soccer can't do the same thing.
4: You know what I used to call soccer players?
3: I don't want to know. We're done here. We're done. I do not want to know. This show is officially over.
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8: 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Southbound 71 after State Route 123, there is an accident that has got the right lane blocked off. Right berm still blocked on southbound 71 over at Ridge. Crews working to alleviate some flooding in the area. And also an accident Bridgetown at Ebenezer. I'm Eddie Zellick with traffic.
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0: Well, listen to her, 505. This is ESPN 1530. My name's Mo Egger. Thanks so much for listening. Hope we're having a nice, relaxing, dry Tuesday afternoon. We'll jump back into the Reds a little bit later on. I got a couple of questions. One of them for Nick Kroll, that coming up in just about 15 minutes. I'm a huge fan of Connor Orr's work. Connor Orr covers the NFL for SI. He has been a guest on our show. He does a really, really nice job sort of taking over for Peter King as like one of the main, maybe the main NFL guy at Sports Illustrated. I guess the main guy would still be Albert Breer. I don't know, but Connor Orr does good work. He lists in a piece that came out earlier today the 14 teams that can actually win the Super Bowl. Now, I'm not going to give away all of Connor's work, but he doesn't have the Bengals listed among those 14 teams. There's nothing wrong with that. Let's look at this a little bit objectively. Now, you're excited for the season. I'm stoked for the season. Can't wait. I give the Bengals offseason an A-. I would imagine you would give the Bengals offseason at least a passing grade and probably much, much, much better. One of the great things about this offseason has been the lack of BS. There's no big Trey Hendrickson deal. There's no Shamar Stewart holdout. There's nobody's beefing about their contract. We haven't debated the validity of honoring somebody's trade request. It's been a peaceful offseason. It's been a productive offseason. It's been a bold offseason. It's been a refreshing offseason. And the mood for those of us as fans is a 180 from what it was at the end of the year. And so you and I are excited, and you and I are bullish, and you and I are hopeful. But if we take a step back and look at this objectively, I could certainly understand why one would be reluctant to list the Bengals among the teams that could actually win the Super Bowl. They won six games last year. And yeah, man, at face value, it looks like they've upgraded their defense. And I'm bullish on what the Bengals could be defensively, but I could understand why somebody would want to actually see it before they believed it. And this franchise, for all the goodwill it built up in 2021 and 2022, that was forever ago. That goodwill has expired. It's been cashed in. You can't give this organization the benefit of the doubt. Joe Burrow has spent time in each of the last two seasons, long stretches of time, not playing. You are hoping for, I know I'm hoping for, Joe Burrow to enjoy good health this year. And you could say, well, you can't count on good health for any quarterback in the NFL. But with Joe, it's a little bit different. Like, it's hard to bank on good health. Because of his track record, and this is through very little fault of his own, but because of his track record of not being healthy. And so I understand it. If you're looking at this from the outside, your defense was historically bad last year. Now it's going to be good enough to put you in the Super Bowl and having you win it. I can understand that skepticism. Hey, wait a minute. You got a great quarterback. He's an absolute A-lister, but he's always hurt. I'm going to give him and the team the benefit of the doubt and assume that he's going to get through the season healthy. And he and that team, they're going to be among those that can win the Super Bowl. I understand leaving the Bengals off the list. I haven't made my own list, but I can understand. And I think if you're looking at this objectively, you can too, could understand leaving the Bengals off the list. Where I hesitate, though, is in Connor's explanation, where he writes, I want to get ahead of this and address the last three teams left off this list. The Bengals, the Eagles, and Chiefs. Now, that's not an insignificant trio. He doesn't have the Kansas City Chiefs among the 14 teams that can win the whole thing. Prior to last season, they had been in five of the last six Super Bowls. A year ago at this time, the Philadelphia Eagles were the reigning NFL champion. Doesn't have them on that list. Frankly, if you look at the recent history of those two franchises, excluding them is a little bit more, frankly, not a little bit, is more egregious, you could argue, than leaving off the Bengals. But what he writes about Cincinnati, I'll read it to you here. Cincinnati's defense has improved immeasurably this offseason. But I fear that structurally this offense is far, far too dependent on the health of Joe Burrow and Ja'Marr Chase to project them in the conference championship round. And he puts in parentheses, even though as I type this, I imagine these words will be clipped and pasted above my head in January. Now, again, you might look at the defensive additions. You might look at the franchise's track record. You might understand the skepticism about Joe playing a full season. And you may have the Bengals on the outside looking in of your list of teams that can actually win the Super Bowl. That is fine. But if the rationale is they're too dependent on the health of their quarterback and their top wide receiver, frankly, as I look at the list of 14 teams that Connor says can actually win the Super Bowl, I could pretty much say the same thing about each one of them. Like, are the Baltimore Ravens dependent upon the health of Lamar Jackson? You might say Lamar Jackson and Derrick Henry, that's fine. But are they dependent upon the health of Lamar Jackson? Can the Ravens win the Super Bowl if Lamar Jackson suffers some sort of season-ending or catastrophic injury? I'm not talking about missing a game. Not talking about having to come out in the concussion protocol and miss a half. Like, an injury that's going to keep the player out for weeks on end, months on end, or end their season prematurely. But the Buffalo Bills, the Dallas Cowboys. I'm just reading for you some of the teams listed here. The Detroit Lions. Like, Jared Goff is injured. The Detroit Lions winning the Super Bowl. Packers, the Texans, the Jags, the Chargers, the Rams, the Patriots, the 49ers, Seahawks. Now, some of those teams don't have quarterbacks who are believed to be as good as Joe Burrow, but I think it's fair to say with all of those teams, swap out their starter for their backup and have their backup play a large chunk of the season or have to finish the season or have to play in the playoffs as the starter, that team's not winning a championship. Now, again, Joe Burrow gets hurt a lot. That's fair. I kind of view the Bengals this way. Not that they're reliant so much on the health of their quarterback, because that's inherent. That's built in. Like, are there many contending teams? Now, there are teams where, you know, they've maybe got a guy, a veteran player who's biding time until the young guy, the starter, the draft pick takes over, that sort of thing. But for the most part, the teams that are that view themselves as, you know, trying to win right now, which the Bengals clearly do, right? They've gone all in on this year. Every single one of those teams, part of the foundation is the quarterback, which means part of the foundation is the quarterback being able to play, which means the quarterback is healthy. I view the Bengals as, though, not so much reliant on Joe being healthy for every single game, because, again, that's implied. What they should be better at is being able to win games when the quarterback play isn't perfect. In recent years, including when Joe played every game 2 years ago, the Bengals were built around the quarterback having to be perfect. He can't be perfect if he's not healthy. And again, like, Bengals Super Bowl hopes, if they have them, went up in smoke after that week two injury. Although I don't think last year's team was ever legitimately going to be a Super Bowl contender. Same for the 2023 team, where Joe got hurt in November, missed the last seven games. Jake Browning had to play. They were not winning a title with Jake Browning. We know Joe has to be healthy. Hopefully, though, the difference between the 2026 Bengals and the 23, 24, and 25 Bengals is the foundation of the team isn't the quarterback has to be perfect. Last year, Joe Flacco started six games, and he was terrific. And for what it's worth, I did not get a chance last night to start quarterback on Netflix, and I'm dying to. But Joe Flacco started six games. In those six games, Bengals averaged 27.2 points a game. They won one of them. The defense gave up, on average, 34 points a game. Joe Flacco, at his age, having just gotten to Cincinnati, shows up and helps the team average more than 27 points a game. They win once. Now, you average 27.2 points a game over six games. Maybe you're not going to win them all, and that does include a clunker where they scored 12. But you should win most of them. You should certainly win more than one. With the Bengals over the last couple of years, and you saw it 2 years ago, Joe Burrow had arguably the greatest single season of any quarterback in franchise history. They didn't come close to making the playoffs. Why? Because every single game, Joe had to be perfect. They couldn't afford a possession in some games where they punted. They couldn't afford an interception, an untimely turnover, a stalled drive, a missed field goal. They couldn't afford to not score. I cannot imagine how much pressure, whether it was Joe Burrow or Jake Browning or Joe Flacco last year when he played, the pressure you must feel. We can't make a mistake. We've got to score every drive. Why? Because our defense is atrocious. You'll hear often the Bengals need to have a league average defense, and I get where that comes from. Hey, if they have a great offense, a top five, top 10 offense, maybe even better than that, and just a league average defense, they're going to cook. They're going to be fine. I subscribe to that basic theory, but more than anything, are they going to lose more games where they score 30, 34, 35, 42 points? What's the number? Seven games each of the last 2 years combined where they've scored 30 or more and lost? They're not built around necessarily the quarterback being healthy. Every team needs the quarterback to be. Do you think the Buffalo Bills are winning the title if Josh Allen misses most of the season? No. I mean, say what you want about Sam Darnold. Sam Darnold misses most of the season, especially now without Kenneth Walker. The Seattle Seahawks are not winning the title. Take Dak Prescott away from the Dallas Cowboys. We could quibble whether or not they're legitimate Super Bowl contenders anyway, but they're not winning the title. Take Drake May off of the New England Patriots. I don't think they're winning the title. Got blown out in a Super Bowl with them. But what could be the difference for the Bengals this year is, yes, if Joe stays healthy, it's better. He's, for my money, the best quarterback in the league. And maybe I'm a little bit biased. But it feels like they've built the sort of team that could win games, not regularly, but on occasion, 20-16. Or when they have a prolific offensive day, they could sit the quarterback in the fourth quarter if they're up by three or four scores, instead of having to hang on for dear life because the defense hasn't been able to stop anybody. If the difference between this year's team and the teams over the last 3 years is they can win games in a variety of ways, which you have to do to win a championship, then they could be on that list. If the main difference between this year's team and last year and the year before and the year before is you need great quarterback play, certainly helps. Foundation of this team is still Joe in the offense, but those guys can afford a bad game, a bad week, a bad possession, a bad half, a bad quarter. Can afford a slow start, can afford to have a few possessions where, you know what, it doesn't click and they've got a punt, can afford an untimely turnover. The last few years, that wasn't the case. That's what I want to know about this year's team. Are they truly able to win games in a variety of ways? And are they truly capable of cashing in when the offense is awesome? As it was often last year, in games they didn't win, as it was often 2 years ago in games they didn't win. And I could understand the skepticism that that's going to be the case because you need to see it before you believe it. But the foundation of the Bengals this year, what seems to make them different, what seems to at least be the possibility of making them different is whether it's Joe or the other Joe, they don't have to be perfect. Now, we know which Joe we want to see play quarterback. And again, if Joe Burrow ends up missing a ton of time, this team has no chance of contending for a championship. That was the case last year, was the case 2 years ago, was the case 3 years ago. It's been the case every single year of his NFL career. But what I'm interested in as much as that is when Joe Burrow plays and plays well, do they win? Or on the occasions where maybe Joe doesn't play and the other guy plays and plays well, do they win? Because last year, way too often, the answer was no. 20 after 5. I got a question for Nick Kroll next.
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1: 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Southbound 71 after State Route 123, there is an accident that has got the right lane blocked off. Right berm still blocked on southbound 71 over at Ridge. Crews working to alleviate some flooding in the area. And also an accident Bridgetown at Ebenezer. I'm Eddie Zellick with traffic.
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28: 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I bet you don't know. 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And then reach out to my guys at United Heartland Insurance and see what they can do for you. 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And I would post the poll question, but let's just say I'm experiencing technical difficulties here in the studio. And that has been a little bit of a... Fortunately, we haven't had to do a 47-minute segment like on Tony Cincy 360 today, but technical difficulties nonetheless. So if those technical difficulties get rectified, we'll have a poll question for you on Twitter, at Mo Egger. If you asked a room full of Major League Baseball executives this question, hey, do you think... If I gave you a core of Chase Burns, Ellie De La Cruz, Sal Stewart, Hunter Green, Andrew Abbott, and I'll throw in Spencer Steer, heck, if you want, because I don't think it's that dumb of an idea to re-sign Tyler Stevenson. You can make him a part of the conversation as well. If I gave you that core of guys... Could you build a playoff contender next year? How many of those people would say yes? Would you say yes? I would be willing to bet, and I'll never have to pay this off because it's unprovable, that if you went around the sport and said, hey, man, here's the deal. I'll give you Chase Burns, Hunter Green, who, by the way, Bob Nightingale predicts USA Today will not be traded by the Reds. But I'll give you Chase Burns and Hunter Green and Andrew Abbott. I'm not even going to include Nick Lodolo because I don't know if you can until he stops having blisters. But I'll give you Burns, Green, and Abbott. I'll give you Ellie De La Cruz, who's having a good season. I'll give you Sal Stewart, who's in the running to be the National League Rookie of the Year. I'll give you those five guys. And then if you want like a Spencer Steer, Spencer Steer is a good player. I'll even leave Tyler Stevenson out of the equation if you want, because he is due to be a free agent. I'll give you those guys. Could you take that group of dudes and build a team this offseason, understanding we're going to have a lockout that's going to screw everything up, but I'm going to give you those guys. Could you build me a team that could at least seriously contend for a playoff spot next year? I would be willing to bet most executives would say, yeah. So then you have to ask Nick Kroll. All right, man, you're about to engage in a teardown here, and maybe it's an ownership mandated teardown, and maybe they do things that Nick Kroll really doesn't want to do, but ownership says he has to. I don't know. But before you do the teardown and before we do things like trade Hunter Green, look, man, you've got Chase Burns and he's not going anywhere. And you've got Sal Stewart and he's not going anywhere. And we still have three more years of Ellie De La Cruz and he's a really good player. And, you know, we have Hunter Green, and Hunter Green is still cause control. And still, when he's healthy, he's still really, really good. And by the way, Andrew Abbott, since the end of April, has an ERA of 2.95. He has pitched. He pitched well last night. He and the team were not on the same page. Andrew did his job. The rest of the guys, including the third base coach, no idea. But I'm going to give you those three guys. I'm going to give you an all-star shortstop, though he wasn't an all-star this year. I'm going to give you an all-star corner infielder and three good established starting pitchers. You can't build a contender around those guys? If you're looking at me going, no, I can't, maybe I got the wrong guy. I'm not here to tell you they're close to winning a World Series. I'm not here to tell you that this team doesn't have just massive flaws. And I know I'm overly simplifying it because there are other players
8: that are going to be a part of the mix, I guess. Maybe they're not going to cut bait with all those relief pitchers, and they've got some stuff to figure out. I mean, like, what is Noelvé Marte for 2027? What is Matt McClain for 2027? What is Key Brian Hayes for 2027? Who's going to play the outfield? Who's going to play center field for this team? But, like, those are things that you're going to have to figure out no matter what, no matter who the executive is. But before we start to talk about, like, a total teardown, and I'll acknowledge Sal's not going anywhere, Chase isn't going anywhere, I'm going to imagine Andrew Abbott's not going anywhere. Hunter Green, you can find people who believe he should go somewhere. I wholeheartedly believe the teams have asked or will ask the Reds about Hunter Green. And you could find folks, including a guy who called us yesterday who was angry that Pete Rose doesn't play for the Reds anymore. You could find folks who believe it makes sense to trade Ellie De La Cruz. My counter to that would be, why can't you build around those players? Now, if you go, there's no way we can build around those players and in one offseason construct a team capable of contending for a championship, not a championship, but a playoff spot, which, by the way, it's never been easier, right? We have six playoff teams. The threshold to make the playoffs has never been easier to clear. You mean to tell me with that group of established players, we can't build something that at least has the Reds in contention for a playoff spot next year? If the answer is, well, no, I think that's a pretty damning indictment against the person they have running the baseball operations department, isn't it? And I know I go back often, and some get annoyed by it. My apologies if that's you. I go back to the start of this decade when the Reds at the end of the 2020 season very clearly went in a specific direction. It continued the following offseason after the lockout. And we saw a lot of guys over the course of about 24 months, including someone who's going to pitch tonight against the Reds, Luis Castillo. We saw the Reds say goodbye to a lot of guys. And so that started this process. The culmination of it is we've got a core that we acknowledge we can't win with. And so now we have to do a teardown that includes some of the guys who make up that core. I don't know, man. Like, Nick, this is the result of your work, a core that we can't win with. We've given you 6 years to build a core. Here it is. Some good players there. We can't win with it, so we have to cut into it. Nick, why can't we do this? Again, maybe it's ownership that says no matter what, move on from guys. And I'm not here to tell you the Reds should hold on to every player they may trade. If they can get something for Eugenio Suarez, awesome. If they can get something for Nathaniel Lowe, awesome. If they can get something for Brock Burke or Caleb Ferguson or Pierce Johnson, great. The Tyler Stevenson conversation to me is interesting because I think there's a world where he has a lot of value on the open market. I also think there's a world where it makes sense to re-sign him because the backup plan, Alfredo Duno, is still just 20 years old. But I would be interested in knowing around the sport, if you're telling me that Nick Kroll can't build a team that can contend for a playoff spot next year around what they have, well, then either the core that they have is no good, and that's Nick Kroll's good, or that's Nick Kroll's core, or then they have the wrong guy running the baseball ops department because you have no faith in him building around what he's already built, what he's already accumulated. Go around the sport. I would be fascinated to know the answer to this, that if you went to a lot of folks in a lot of front offices and said, man, look, stop your rotation next year. You're going to have Burns, Green, Abbott. Might have Lodolo. You got a dude at shortstop who's a legit guy. We got a guy you can play him at first or at third, wherever you want, but he's coming off an all-star season as a rookie. We can't build a team that can contend for a playoff spot next year? My guess is a lot of execs will go, yeah, I can. Give me an offseason. And that's not to say that it's going to be championship caliber, that they're going to win 100 games and run away with the National League Central. Just this idea, and this centers around the idea that they should trade Hunter Green. If you trade Hunter Green, to me, you're punting on 2027. if you've got a core of players in place, you really shouldn't be punting on the next season, should you? Like, it's one thing if your best players are all set to walk. We've been through this before where it's like, all right, trade Jay Bruce, trade Todd Frazier, and move on from Johnny Cueto and get fine. Those guys are all going to walk. Makes sense. But like, what's the point of like compiling this group of guys that nice little collection of players? We wish the collection of players was bigger. Maybe by the end of the season, you add an Oelvé Marte to it. I don't know. But Nick, really? Like, we've got to hit the eject button on Hunter Green instead of making him our number two starter on a team that can win 88 or 89 games next year? Now, I know how you probably feel about Nick Kroll, and so you're shaking your head going, no, he can't. He can't build a better team next year that's good enough to contend for something meaningful. Then they've got the wrong guy. I'd rather keep Hunter Green than Nick Kroll. I hear the Ellie De La Cruz clock ticking, and I hear the Hunter Green clock ticking, and I want to try to win while they have those guys. And I don't know, man, if you punt on 2027, it's one more year you're not going to win with Ellie De La Cruz. I feel like most people in the sport would look at what the Reds have. And again, man, it's maybe not the most enviable collection of players ever. It's maybe not the largest collection of talent ever, but it's not nothing. Here are three dudes in the starting rotation, each of whom have pitched in been on an all-star team within the last 2 years. Abbott, Green, and Chase Burns. Here's two guys in your infield who have each appeared in an all-star game over the last two seasons. Can't build around those guys? So we're going to do a total tear down, move on from everybody, trade Ellie, trade Hunter Green? I'm going to imagine they do neither. I don't think they should do either. I also do believe neither guy should be untouchable. On a bad team, nobody should be untouchable. But, oh boy, if like the thing they're trying to do is let's get something for Hunter Green. Wow. And maybe I'm overrating the talent they have, but I think a competent executive, a well-run baseball operations department, a creative front office would be able to take that group of 5, 6, or 7 players. And I am more tempted by the minute to say that they should keep Tyler Stevenson, because next year, what do you got that's legitimately better? And I know Alfredo Duno is going to be really, really good one day. He's 20 years old. No, man. If we've got to hit the eject button and have a fire sale, do a teardown because they can't win around those dudes, they got the wrong guy in the front office, man. Way late, 21 from 6, ESPN 1530.
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9: 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Westbound 275, the left lane is blocked off from an accident between 5 Mile Road and US 52 in New Richmond. There's a little bit of slow traffic heading through there. Also, a crash on westbound 275 at Colerain. That one's been moved over onto the right shoulder. I'm Eddie Zellick with traffic.
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13: There was a wealthy man in Palm Beach who was offering young girls a way to make money. That man was Jeffrey Epstein, and he had set up a system designed to bring him underage girls. Local police and the federal government would investigate and, by their count, find dozens of victims. Epstein would become one of the world's most infamous predators, a man who could have faced decades in prison but served just 13 months in his own wing of a county jail.
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13: Epstein's abuse would span years and cross state lines.
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13: 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Truth and Lies, Jeffrey Epstein.
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8: 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Reds and Mariners again tonight. No Spencer Steer. This is not a surprise to anybody. I have not seen anything indicating a move to the IL, although I guess that's still in play. But he's not in the starting lineup tonight. They were calling it after the game. Bruised ribs after getting plunked in the midsection yesterday. Nonetheless, Chase Burns and old friend Luis Castillo tonight. Second of three between the Reds and Mariners. 940 first pitch, 700 WLW. Starting lineup for Cincinnati tonight: Ellie De La Cruz at short, Sal Stewart at first base, J.J. Blades in left field. Eugenio Suarez plays third base and bats cleanup. Nathaniel Lowe is DHing. Noelvé Marte is in right. Jose Trevino catches. T.J. Friedl in center field. Edwin Arroyo is playing second base and batting ninth. Edwin Arroyo is a rookie, and rookies have bad games. you expect them more from rookies than veteran players. He very well may have brighter days ahead. We had Edwin Arroyo with us in studio 2 years ago, I believe. Very engaging, fun to talk to, young guy. Last night might have been the worst baseball game I've ever seen a Major League Baseball player play. And it was played by Edwin Arroyo. They botched like three different double play balls. And frankly, and I'm not... Ellie De La Cruz was complicit in the first one that

0: that they were playing a brand of baseball. If you remember, they went like the first, what, 7, 8, 9 games without making an error. But they were playing a brand of baseball that was clean. Wasn't perfect, but it was clean. They weren't giving up extra outs, weren't giving up extra bases. They weren't making boneheaded decisions on the base paths. It just, it felt like a real clean brand of baseball. They were making all the plays they should. They were making some spectacular plays, but they weren't making mistakes. And like, there's errors, but there's also mistakes. Reds last night made a lot of mistakes. They were only charged with one error, sending Edwin Arroyo home from third on a ball that's barely hit to the outfield. Well, that's obviously technically not an error, but it's a huge mistake. And maybe the game unfolds differently. But the first 3 or 4 weeks of the season, it looked like a team that if the idea this year was to win in the margins and win close games and find ways to win when they're not just, you know, putting up 8, 9, 10 runs a night, that brand of baseball is what they were going to have to play. It was crisp. It was clean. It was mistake-free. They weren't shrinking their margin for error. They were often widening it. Now, I'm not going to pretend that I've watched every single minute of every single Reds game because I've gone on vacation. But over the last 2.5 months, how many times have you felt like, you know what, the Reds just played a clean baseball game? Last night might have been tip of the iceberg. Might be an extreme example of a team that just was stuck in the slop last night. But there haven't been many instances where it felt like the Reds were the cleaner of the two teams. Sometimes you just lose. Sometimes you just lose because they get the better part of your pitcher. The other team runs a guy out there that you just can't hit. God knows there have been plenty of those games this year. But it has often felt like over the last 2.5 months that they have unendingly shrunk their own margin for error. And that's where the Reds were supposed to be better this year. And it's where the Reds have been supposed to be better since Terry Francona became the manager. At least recently, that has not so much been the case. Drew Westerheide is playing music, which means we have to go. Anything you might have missed, go find on the iHeartRadio app podcast of this show, RA Service of Long Neck Sports Grill. I wouldn't mind going to Long Necks tonight. You got Wilder, you got Hebron, you got Richwood, you got Long Necks. 3 awesome locations. We are back at it tomorrow at 3:05. Don't forget Tony Pike, Cincy 360 at noon. Follow on Twitter at Mo Egger or, you know what, on Instagram too. I have that platform at Mo Egger. We got to go. Have a great night. Thank you for listening. Thanks to Drew for producing. And we'll talk to you tomorrow. This is ESPN 1530 Cincinnati Sports Station.
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2: 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Westbound 275, it is an accident blocking the left lane between 5 Mile Road and US 52 in New Richmond. You're looking at some slow traffic getting through there as well. And southbound 71, the right berm still blocked at Ridge from crews trying to alleviate some flooding. I'm Eddie Zellick with traffic.
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25: Well, chapter probably, right? Whether it's a one-year or two-year chapter. So I think maybe that is the hesitancy. When you're done, this is going to be the end of your legacy.
26: The Red Sox will not be going for a franchise record tying 15th straight win tonight. Their game against the Orioles postponed because of rain. It'll be made up tomorrow at 1:35 Eastern as part of a doubleheader. Tonight's Pirates-Yankees game also rained out, rescheduled for tomorrow at 7:05 Eastern in the second part of a doubleheader. Tennis, two-time defending champ Aryna Sabalenka and Wimbledon winner Jannik Sinner lead the field for next month's U.S. Open.
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28: This is Freddie and Harry.
29: As we bring in Mr. Uncle Luke himself, Luther Campbell, not just a rapper, not just a former record label executive, but a hip-hop pioneer. Thank you so much for joining us, my man.
30: Hey, man, I appreciate you having me on, man. I used to listen to you at night, in the late night.
29: Really? Really?
30: Yeah. I think you used to be on there. I know the voice. I think you used to be on that night, and I just, because, I do all most of my damage at night.
31: There you go, Uncle Luke.
30: I gotta get some sports on my mind.
28: This is Freddie and Harry.

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9: On the night before Halloween in 1975, 15-year-old Martha Moxley was murdered in the Tony Bellhaven neighborhood of Greenwich, Connecticut. She was rich and beautiful and loved by all who knew her. For decades, despite intense media scrutiny, police failed to make an arrest. In 2000, 25 years after Martha's murder, her one-time neighbor, Michael Skakel, was arrested. He'd been 15, like her, at the time of the crime. He was also a cousin of the Kennedys.
10: A teenage neighbor and friend of Martha Moxley.
11: Nephew of the late Robert Kennedy.
10: Kennedy relative Michael Skakel on trial for murder.
9: The Kennedy connection is the reason that most people know about this case, or at least think they know about it. I watched the news. I read the articles. Of course Michael Skakel killed his next-door neighbor Martha Moxley. He beat her to death with a golf club. I knew it. And if you followed the case like I did, I bet you knew it too. My name is Andrew Goldman. I've been a journalist for 30 years. I got involved in this case in 2015. But here's the thing. Once this story got its hooks in me, it wouldn't let me go. From NBC News Studios, Dead Certain, The Martha Moxley Murder is a podcast series that I believe will finally provide a full, true, authoritative

0: So I'll give you guys kind of three because I really like to go from the salty to the chocolatey to the sweet kind of all in one session, right? So I love Chex Mix. Chex Mix is like my go-to all the time. And then love me a Twix because you got the chocolate, you got the caramel, and you got the crunch. Mm-hmm. And then lastly, I love me some peach rings and some Lifesaver gummies. When you go with that combination, like, that's the ultimate junk food combination. And love your show. Thanks for the call.
1: Thanks, Adam. Like, you're eating these all at the same time?
2: No, I think he's going individual.
1: Or those are individual. Is he still there?
2: You put the Twix.
0: In different, yeah.
1: In
0: different sessions. Yeah.
2: Right. Sessions? Right. Like,
0: yeah.
1: Thanks, Adam. We're up against it. We only got like 20 seconds left in the segment. But yeah. That's
2: Twix.
1: That I'm glad it's different sessions because I was a little concerned we were mixing those things. The Lifesaver gummy, no. And what the peach rings, I didn't think anybody ate those. I thought those were in the same category.
2: The Twix in the fridge. And then,
1: 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I will mess with a Twix.
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1: Although I've never met a chocolate I don't like, let's be honest. Coming up next here on Amber and Ian, more from SEC Media Days, a coach's outstanding answer to While You'll Win. We'll do it right here on ESPN Radio.
3: 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Meeting me, Freddie Coleman, and Harry Douglas. We'll be bringing you the afternoon cool edition of Freddie and Harry from 5 p.m. to 8 p.m. Eastern Time. 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